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We're serving Carson Valley, Eagle Valley, Pleasant Valley, and Washoe Valley with news, information, and music that you're not going to find anywhere else. For example, Rising Up with Sonali. Coming up next, we have Democracy Now! With Amy Goodman. 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It keeps the lights on, and it keeps programming just like this coming your way. All right, it is time for Democracy Now! With Amy Goodman. Have a great afternoon.

0: From New York, this is Democracy Now!
1: We discovered that Donald Trump Jr.'s wedding was secretly funded by a Russian oligarch close to Vladimir Putin. This oligarch rented out a private island in the Bahamas for it for multiple nights. It was really an ultra-luxury affair. We're talking about hundreds of thousands of dollars in expenses, all in secret.
0: A bombshell report by ProPublica about a Russian oligarch bankrolling Donald Trump Jr.'s wedding has sparked calls for federal investigations. We'll speak to the reporter, Joshua Kaplan. Then the Elimination Project, the Israeli human rights group at Salem, has accused Israel of dramatically escalating its assault on all aspects of Palestinian life in the occupied West Bank.
2: These are all parts of a system with one aim: to ensure Jewish supremacy and eliminate the Palestinian collective.
0: Then to Iran, as Amnesty International reiterates its call for a ceasefire in the U.S.-Iran war. Amnesty has accused Iranian authorities of committing crimes against humanity during their bloody suppression of the 2022 Woman Life Freedom Uprising.
3: The evidence leaves no doubt the Iranian authorities committed crimes against humanity. In Iran, those responsible remain in power, while survivors and families seeking justice are persecuted.
0: The Iran protests began after 22-year-old Mahsa Amini died in the custody of Iran's morality police 4 years ago today. All that and more coming up. Welcome to Democracy Now!, democracynow.org, The War and Peace Report. I'm Amy Goodman. The U.S. House of Representatives voted to end the war in Iran for a third time, with seven Republicans backing the resolution. This comes as the nonpartisan Congressional Budget Office estimates the U.S.-Israeli war on Iran has cost the Pentagon $38.1 billion from the outbreak of the war in February through August 1st. That's an average of $246 million per day over 5 months. The CBO reports the war could cost another $2 to $3 billion for each additional month of fighting. The CBO also warned the war has used up as much as two-thirds of the U.S. missile defense interceptors since June 2025. It would take at least 5 years to replace these interceptors. The CBO also expects the war to add half a percentage point to annual inflation by the first quarter of next year. Meanwhile, a separate report by the Pentagon's Inspector General details how Iranian strikes have damaged or destroyed hundreds of buildings and other structures at U.S. military bases across the Middle East, causing about $184 million worth of damage. New photos obtained by CBS News reveal heavy damage of buildings and vehicles at multiple U.S. positions across the Middle East from Iranian missile and drone strikes. The images were sent anonymously to CBS News by active service members. One deployed service member told CBS News, quote, "This is major damage to our bases that hasn't been communicated to the American public. We're standing there with our eyes closed, getting punched in the face," unquote. Saudi Arabia says it destroyed a Houthi drone south of Mecca before it entered prohibited airspace. Houthi officials deny targeting Mecca. It comes as the Houthis claimed responsibility for using dozens of ballistic missiles and drones against a Saudi airbase in the south of the country on Monday. Air raid sirens were activated in six governorates, including Jeddah, on Tuesday. In addition to long-range missiles and drones, there's now growing evidence that the Houthis are using artificial intelligence to attack shipping traffic in the Red Sea. The Houthis declared a maritime blockade on Saudi Arabia back in July and captured the port city of Mocha last week, as well as islands near Bab al-Mandab Strait. The Houthis claim they're retaliating against Saudi strikes on Yemen. The UN warns of a humanitarian crisis with 100,000 Yemenis already displaced. This is a Yemeni woman who was forced to flee her home.
2: We fled from the war and took nothing with us. We didn't even bring the children's clothes. We have no flour and no clothes for the children. We came to Aden and arrived today. After 3 days of walking, we made it today. The children are hungry. We have no food and it's been 3 days. They are hungry.
0: Republican Congressmember Thomas Massie of Kentucky introduced articles of impeachment against Defense Secretary Pete Hegseth Tuesday, accusing him of illegally starting and continuing the Iran war, defying Congress and causing needless civilian casualties. The House will have to act on Massie's proposal by tomorrow. This is Congressmember Massie on the floor of the House.
4: Wherefore, Secretary of Defense Peter Hegseth, by such conduct, has demonstrated that he will remain a threat to the Constitution if allowed to remain in office, and has acted in a manner grossly incompatible with his duties and the rule of law. Peter Brian Hegseth thus warrants impeachment and trial, removal from office, and disqualification to hold and enjoy any office of honor, trust, or profit under the United States.
0: The Trump administration acknowledged for the first time the U.S. Space Force has deployed weapons in orbit. China warned against an arms race in space, with a foreign ministry spokesperson saying, quote, "We urge the U.S. side to stop expanding its military capabilities and preparing for war in outer space," unquote. The Kremlin spokesperson, Dmitry Peskov, urged, quote, "that space must be free of any weapon," unquote. The Trump administration approved a $2.8 billion package selling 2,000-pound bombs to Israel. The sale includes 40,000 bombs made up of 20,000 MK-84s and 20,000 BLU-117s. The sale's funded by foreign military financing, a program in which the U.S. gives Israel taxpayer money that Israel then spends on U.S.-made weapons. Human rights groups and governments around the world have condemned Israel for dropping the 2,000-pound bombs in densely populated civilian areas in Gaza. In Gaza, a building housing 100 people suddenly collapsed this morning, killing at least 20 people, including women and children. The building was reportedly unstable due to damage from Israeli strikes. Dozens more are trapped in the rubble as the death toll is expected to rise. This comes as Israeli airstrikes killed at least five Palestinians, including two children and a Hamas armed commander on Tuesday, according to Palestinian health officials. This is the brother of a Palestinian man who was killed in an Israeli airstrike.
5: The killing, arrogance, and brutality against children and innocent people is still ongoing. This enemy, which has no regard for humanity, international conscience, children or women, continues killing. We are here appealing to the entire world. We appeal to the United States, the sponsor, and we appeal to the mediators. We hold them responsible for what is happening to the Palestinian people.
0: Meanwhile, the United Nations sounding the alarm about possible war crimes committed by Israel as hundreds of bodies have been recovered from the rubble of buildings destroyed by Israeli strikes in Gaza. According to the UN, the remains of entire families, many of them children, are being unearthed from sites. This is the head of the Office of the United Nations High Commissioner for Human Rights in Palestine.
6: It is estimated that at least 8,000 bodies remain buried under the rubble across the Gaza Strip. Palestinian civil defense teams have recovered over 800 bodies since the announcement of a ceasefire in October 2025, despite severe shortages of equipment, fuel, and personnel. At this pace, completing the recovery of the remaining bodies will take at least 10 more years. Even longer when accounting for the time needed to identify bodies, if ever possible.
0: Vermont's independent Senator Bernie Sanders and former Trump advisor and far-right strategist Steve Bannon shared the stage at a conference dubbed the Pro-Human Assembly in Washington, D.C. Tuesday, denouncing tech oligarchs and calling for AI regulations. This is Senator Sanders.
7: Despite living in a so-called democracy, the public has had virtually no input into the AI revolution that is transforming the world in which they live. Congress under both Democratic and Republican control, have been asleep at the wheel, and we now have a president whose ignorance regarding this issue is truly embarrassing.
0: In related news in New Jersey, cleanup is underway after some 5,000 gallons of diesel fuel spilled from a storage tank at the Equinix Data Center in Secaucus and flowed into a creek near the Hackensack River. This comes as activists continue to warn of the catastrophic environmental impacts of unregulated AI data centers nationwide. Trump's Board of Trustees voted Tuesday to immediately close the John F. Kennedy Center for the Performing Arts, citing dire financial shortages and the need for renovations. The decision came just hours after a federal judge again blocked the board's latest effort to inscribe President Trump's name into the building's marble edifice without approval from Congress. Just after the ruling, President Trump called into the Kennedy Center's Board of Trustees meeting and yelled at Democratic Congress member Joyce Beatty, who serves as a trustee. Beatty is an Ohio Democrat who spearheaded the campaign to block efforts to memorialize Trump at the John F. Kennedy Center for the Arts. Trump reportedly referred to Beatty as incompetent, to which she responded, quote, "You're holding up the whole country," unquote. An unnamed board member described Trump's phone call as, quote, "effing crazy" to CNN. Just a few days ago, the Trump-aligned board had claimed the Kennedy Center was on the brink of bankruptcy and fiscal collapse. And last month, Justice Department lawyers suggested the Trump administration could demolish the Kennedy Center unless the government is allowed to follow through with its plans for the site. A review by Bloomberg of President Trump's financial disclosures finds he made nearly 28,700 stock trades in 17 months, more than all of Congress combined. This comes despite President Trump's backing of a House bill that would ban Congress members, their spouses and dependent children from trading individual stocks. The bill, sponsored by Republican Congress member Ana Paulina Luna, would exempt the president. In a Senate hearing Tuesday, FBI Director Kash Patel suggested he might be willing to send federal agents to polling places during the midterm elections. He made the omission during a contentious exchange with Vermont's Democratic Senator Peter Welch.
8: I thought you weren't going to be sending people to the polls.
9: When did you hear that? It's just another
8: lie.
9: When
8: you answered Mr. Blumenthal.
9: Nope.
8: So you are sending
9: We have election crisis coordinators manned at all 56 field offices.
8: All right.
9: Election integrity is of paramount importance. This FBI is not going to shy away from that effort.
0: In Pennsylvania, health officials have reported a fourth measles death. All four deaths have occurred just in the last month. 2026 is now on record as the deadliest year for measles in the U.S. since the virus was declared eliminated in 2000. Pennsylvania had not had a measles-related death in at least 35 years. The deaths include an 18-year-old teenager and a 40-year-old woman, both whom were unvaccinated, as well as a 6-week-old baby and a newborn who died shortly after birth. And singer-songwriter Ed Sheeran is facing growing backlash after removing Grammy-winning musician Macklemore from Sheeran's U.S. tour. Sheeran caved into demands to drop Macklemore after New England Patriots owner Robert Kraft organized a boycott among stadium owners over the rapper's advocacy for Palestine. Kraft reportedly told Sheeran the tour would be canceled unless Macklemore was dropped. Hours after Sheeran said he would not publicly speak up over Israel's war on Gaza, four of his supporting musical acts announced they're leaving the tour, among them Phineas, the brother of pop star Billie Eilish, who said on Instagram, quote, "Artists must not be silenced when they speak up for the oppressed. I stand with Palestine and its people," unquote. The Irish folk band Beoga, Sheeran's backing band, and Irish musician Aaron Rowe dropped out as well. Rowe said in a social media post, quote, "As Irish people, we know all too well about genocide, forced famine, and violent occupation. I cannot stand by and allow billionaires to use their position of power to silence the rightful voices of those who speak up against Israeli genocide and who highlight the savage murder of children, unquote. And those are some of the headlines. This is Democracy Now!, democracynow.org, the War and Peace Report. I'm Amy Goodman.
10: And I'm Anjali Kamath. Welcome to all of our listeners and viewers across the country and around the world. Congressional Democrats have opened an investigation after ProPublica revealed that a Russian oligarch close to Vladimir Putin bankrolled part of Donald Trump Jr.'s Bahamas wedding in May. ProPublica revealed Omar Kremlev paid hundreds of thousands of dollars in wedding expenses, including the rental of a private island. Kremlev also attended the intimate wedding. Other attendees included Trump Jr.'s sister Ivanka, his brother-in-law Jared Kushner, and his brother Eric Trump. The president did not attend. Altogether, the guest list numbered around 50. Omar Kremlev, who is seen in photos at the wedding, is the president of the International Boxing Association. Just weeks before the wedding, Putin awarded him the Order of Friendship. Donald Trump Jr. and his newly wed wife, Bettina Anderson, confirmed ProPublica's findings, writing on social media, quote, "Our dear friend Omar very generously hosted two incredible nights of celebrations for us. It's unfortunate that something so personal and happy can be recast as something political or sinister simply because of who someone is or where they come from."
0: Democratic Congressmember Robert Garcia, the top Democrat on the House Oversight Committee, said the bankrolling of the wedding raises, quote, serious national security and public corruption concerns, unquote. And this is Democratic Senator Chris Murphy of Connecticut speaking on the Senate floor.
11: Never before has a foreign enemy of the United States paid for the family wedding of the president. Why? Because it is naked corruption in plain view. It is as close to treason as you get. Accepting lavish gifts, millions of dollars in gifts, perhaps, from the enemy of this nation.
10: On Tuesday, Attorney General Todd Blanche, who is Trump's former personal lawyer, was asked if the Justice Department will probe the funding of the wedding.
12: The president doesn't know who this person is. I think other members of the family don't know who this person is. The president's son has said that he's a very close friend and that he accepted a gift in the weekend of his wedding. When you say, am I investigating what? And when you say, this person is a friend of Putin, I don't even know if that's true or not.
0: And in a statement, President Trump said, quote, "I have no idea who Omar is, never heard of him. He didn't pay for Don and Bettina's wedding, which took place at a totally different location on a different day from the wedding. It was an after party given in their honor, not a big deal. I was not present at the party," Trump said. We're joined now by Joshua Kaplan, Pulitzer Prize-winning reporter for ProPublica. He co-authored the expose, "Donald Trump Jr.'s Bahamas Wedding Was Secretly Bankrolled by Russian Oligarch Close to Putin." Joshua, thanks for joining us. Why don't we start off by you just explaining, who is Omar Kremlev?
1: So I think the most important thing to understand about Kremlev is the level of his connection with the Russian government. Right before the wedding, he wasn't just making sure his suit still fits. He was reportedly traveling in China as part of Putin's delegation there. As you said, a month earlier, he got the latest in a series of state honors that he's received from Putin after Russia invaded Ukraine. The Ukrainian government sanctioned Kremlev personally. And that government connection is a through line throughout Kremlev's entire life story. He was an obscure figure with a criminal record and a different name. He changed his name, and over the course of his, the government has given him assets and taken other actions that have turned him into a very wealthy magnate, a dominant figure in the sports betting world in Russia. It's impossible to understand him and his story without talking about and thinking about his connection with Putin and Putin's inner circle.
10: And Josh, how exactly did he meet Don Jr.? I mean, this is a guy who used to be part of a right-wing biker gang in Russia.
1: Yeah, I mean, it's an excellent question. It's not something we fully understand yet. I mean, the strangest thing about this is that Don Jr. met this guy only very recently. Kremlev's office told us that they met a couple of years ago. Don Jr. said they met through a mutual friend in the hunting world, and quickly hit it off because they both love boxing and the outdoors. But how things got to this point where Umar is not only attending this very intimate wedding, but also paying for it, is very much a mystery.
0: And President Trump trying to make a distinction between paying for the actual wedding. It was very small. It was like 50 people, right?
1: Yes.
0: 10 of them were part of this Russian party, 20% of the party. So there was a wedding and then the celebrations, the fireworks.
1: Yeah, I mean, so I think it's a mistake to get bogged down in this distinction. Really, what we're talking about is a reception. The, you know, quote unquote after party the president's referring to is where they had their first dance and ate wedding cake. The ceremony itself was just family. The oligarch did not attend that. The rest of this lavish wedding weekend was attended by Umar and this Russian entourage and paid for by Kremlev.
13: And there were 10 people in the Russian entourage at a wedding of 50 people.
1: That's about right, yeah.
13: And, I mean, Don Jr.'s wealth is put at about $300 million. Did he need anybody to pay for the wedding? What do we know about why Umar paid for this wedding?
1: It's, you know, I mean, the basic fact we have is that a member of Putin's circle is financially supporting the president's son. As soon as we get to why, I mean, we start to have all these really weird questions come up. Junior is rich. It seems like he could have afforded this himself. That doesn't mean he has $300 million, you know, in his checking account, of course. But still, this is objectively, it's very strange. And, you know, the other big question that we don't know is what's Kremlev's motive here? I mean, he's spent a lot of money seemingly successfully cultivating a relationship with the son of the president. And we have no idea why.
0: And now the other son, one of the other sons, Trump Jr.'s brother, Eric, when you asked, put in a request for Eric's response, who was at the wedding, he said this about Kremlev, quote, "Eric has absolutely no clue who this person is, nor has never heard his name. We're talking about a wedding party that went over days, and there were only 50 people there all together. It's like he didn't get his brother's memo, because his brother and his brother's new wife, they have admitted."
1: Yeah, I mean, and this was, I mean, this was a very small wedding. I mean, Don has repeatedly said that it was just family and some, quote, really close friends. I mean, frankly, there was some longtime friends of his that were understandably disappointed that they didn't make the cut. And then you have Umar, this big guy, shaved head, who not only met Don Jr. very recently, but also only speaks limited English, and this large crew of Russians he came with. I mean, it was apparently, we talked to people there, and it was quite the scene. It was intimate setting, Palm Beach socialites, Jared Kushner, and then this large group that no one knew who sometimes stood off by themselves speaking Russian.
13: What do we know about possible future cooperation between Don Jr. and Umar Kremlev?
1: Not much. I mean, there is a press release that, so the only instance that we actually know about, besides what they talked, just the kind of vague story in their statements of them having a relationship before this, was last year. In September, this boxing organization that Kremlev runs hosted a panel discussion in Istanbul about boxing. And the panelists were Manny Pacquiao, Muhammad Ali's daughter, and then Donald Trump Jr. I mean, people who went, were a little confused of why is Don Jr. here talking about sports with, you know, legends of the boxing world. After that event, Umar's organization had a press release where they said, you know, this alliance will not remain symbolic. More joint initiatives will follow. What does that mean? We don't know. We asked both

0: if the Democrats retake the House in the fall, we could be talking about something very different next year if Congress continues to be interested in looking into this.
1: Joshua Kaplan, I want to thank you for being with us, Pulitzer Prize-winning reporter for ProPublica. We'll link to your pieces. The latest, Donald Trump Jr.'s Bahamas wedding was secretly bankrolled by Russian oligarch close to Putin. Coming up, the Elimination Project. The Israeli human rights group B'Tselem has accused Israel of dramatically escalating its assault on all aspects of Palestinian life in the occupied West Bank. Stay with us. Oh.

0: Tama, Greed, by the Palestinian oud musician Huda Asfour, performing in our Democracy Now! Studio. This is Democracy Now!, democracynow.org, The War and Peace Report. I'm Amy Goodman with Anjali Kamat.
1: A major new report by the Israeli human rights group B'Tselem, titled The Elimination Project, accuses Israel of systematically dismantling the conditions that allow Palestinians in the occupied West Bank to function as a community. The report says Israel is, quote, dramatically intensifying its attacks on every aspect of Palestinian life in the West Bank, including, quote, the ability to get to work, take children to school or university, receive medical treatment or municipal services, meet family and friends, cultivate land, or go on vacation, routine activities that make up human life. This is B'Tselem Executive Director Yuli Novak in a video that accompanied the report.
2: Israel is dismantling the basic conditions needed for collective Palestinian existence in the West Bank. Our new report, The Elimination Project, shows how this mechanism works and how over the past 3 years, it has become more lethal, violent, and explicit. Come with us to the West Bank to see for yourself. The Elimination Project in the West Bank operates through 5 domains of action that work together and reinforce each other. Killing, violence, intimidation, movement restrictions, economic strangulation, social and political destruction, ethnic cleansing, and territorial takeover, these are all parts of a system with one aim: to ensure Jewish supremacy and eliminate the Palestinian collective.
0: That's part of a video accompanying the new B'Tselem report, The Elimination Project, Israel's systematic dismantling of Palestinian collective life in the West Bank. Leading celebrities have joined B'Tselem in calling for the international community to intervene on behalf of Palestinians. This video features Cynthia Nixon, Susan Sarandon, Michael Stipe, and the Emmy Award-winning Hannah Einbinder speaking alongside B'Tselem researchers.
3: Israel is carrying out a campaign to eliminate Palestinian collective existence in the West Bank.
4: It is happening right now.
5: Another violent attack.
3: Another killing.
6: Another home demolished.
5: Another home set on fire.
4: Another community displaced from its land.
6: Another checkpoint blocking the way.
7: Another olive grove destroyed.
6: What is happening in the West Bank is not a series of isolated events.
4: When you pay attention and connect the dots, the picture is clear.
8: They are all part of a single political project.
6: U.S. taxpayer dollars are funding these crimes.
7: This project is rooted in an apartheid system that has been in place for generations.
3: Since October 2023, it has accelerated dramatically.
9: Its implementation is more violent and more unrestrained.
4: The international community must end the impunity that allows it to continue.
5: The world must act to stop Israel's elimination project in the West Bank.

0: Since October 7, 2023, at least 1,107 Palestinians have been killed by Israel in the occupied West Bank. Over the weekend, an Israeli soldier shot a Palestinian man in the leg during a confrontation between Israeli settlers and Palestinian villagers in the West Bank town of Fakua.
1: Well, for more, we're joined by two guests. In Tel Aviv, Uri Gavati is with us, B'Tselem Director of International Relations. He's a former Israeli soldier who served as a tank commander primarily in the West Bank from 2010 to 2013. And in the occupied West Bank, we're joined by Mohammed Shaban, a Palestinian farmer from Halhul, just north of Hebron. We welcome you both to Democracy Now! Uri, let's begin with you on the breadth of this report. Talk about what you're calling the elimination project and what's happening right now in the West Bank.
2: Thank you for having me. For too long, Israel's policies in the West Bank have been kind of treated or looked at as isolated events, right? So the violence of settler militias, the home demolitions, military raids, and so forth. When we look at Israel's policies in the West Bank together and truly examine them, we actually find that there is one very coherent logic behind all of them, and this is the logic of elimination of Palestinian collective life in the West Bank. This logic operates through five mechanisms that we identified: violence and intimidation, movement restrictions, ethnic cleansing and territorial takeover, economic strangulation, and social and political destruction. Through all of these mechanisms that work together simultaneously and also reinforce one another, Israel is systematically dismantling the ability of Palestinians to live as a collective in that land. It, as you mentioned in your introduction, it creates a situation that Palestinian life are just almost inviable. Starts from your home, your way to work, your way to school, your ability to visit your family, your ability to raise your olive grove, and so forth. Simultaneously to all of that, Israel is also entrenching its own takeover of that land and also moving its own people and expanding the settlements, the outposts, the farms, and so forth to take over the space that Palestinian lives are becoming more and more inviolable in.
0: But Uri, this project of settler colonialism, dispossession, settlement, it's not new. Talk about how in the report you connect what's happening in the West Bank to the ongoing genocide in Gaza, and what has happened in the West Bank, this escalation since 2023.
2: Yeah, so in the report we talk about the decades, but we also definitely talk about how since October 23, since the elections of this government in 2022, the scale, the speed, the openness of all those different elements significantly intensified. The logic of elimination comes in practice in its most extreme form in the genocide in Gaza, and it's taken place across the territories that Israel controls. We're definitely seeing a lot of the mechanisms, the tools that were used and are used still, you know, the genocide is ongoing as we speak, in Gaza being implemented in the West Bank, practices like aerial bombardments, for example, that we haven't seen in the West Bank for many, many years, are back in practice. We're talking about in Gaza, over 20,000 minors, kids, teenagers were killed by Israel as part of its genocide. In the West Bank, we're also seeing vast killings of minors. It's in a different scale, but the practices are very, very similar, and the logic of elimination is all-encompassing across the territories.
0: Uri, can you talk about how this, what you describe as the elimination project, how it relates to Bezalel Smotrich's plan, the decisive plan? I want to go back to the video that came out with the new report, Elimination Project, Israel's Systematic Dismantling of Palestinian Collective Life in the West Bank. This is a clip of Israel's far-right finance minister, Bezalel Smotrich, addressing the Knesset back in 2017.
3: The basis for anyone who wants to stay is to abandon all national aspirations or the desire to express them here, because there is no place here for national self-definition of anyone but the Jewish people.
0: Ori, your response, and if you can explain Smotrich's kind of plan and how that relates to what's happening today.
2: Yeah, so in 2017, Bezalel Smotrich publishes his decisive plan. The plan basically talks about victory through settlement. It's one of the main concepts there. And then it talks about how Palestinians under Israel's control have basically three options left, according to Smotrich. Either to submit to Jewish supremacy and apartheid, leave, or face the consequences, face the military consequences of the decision to resist. And when we look at Israel's elimination project in the West Bank, we're seeing many of this kind of blueprint that Smotrich publishes in 2017 implemented on the ground. Look, when Smotrich published this in 2017, he didn't have as much power as he has now. Today, we're talking about a person who is a minister in the Israeli Ministry of Defense, which holds significant power over the West Bank, and he was appointed to that position very knowingly by the Prime Minister Netanyahu. So a person that designed this blueprint, this plan, now holds the power to implement many of its elements, and is, by the way, very outspoken about it as we speak, you know, these days, about his plan and about how he's intending to implement it. Now, when we look at what's happening on the ground in the West Bank, we're seeing exactly that. We're seeing violence by the military and violence by settler militias that are also supported by the entire Israeli apparatus and the military, causing the displacement of thousands of Palestinians in communities across the West Bank. Over 66 communities were displaced since October 23 through the violence of settler militias that is supported by the state. Another 33,000 Palestinians were forcibly displaced through the violence of the military in Palestinian refugee camps since the beginning of 2025. And this is just one example of how his blueprint is actually taking place on the ground.
1: I want to bring Mohammed Shaban into the conversation, a Palestinian farmer. We're speaking to you in Halhul, in the Hebron area of the occupied West Bank. Can you talk about your life there, your family, your community, how you've been affected overall by the Israeli occupation, but by these gangs of Israeli settlers? If you can explain what's happened in Halhul.
4: Good afternoon or good morning, maybe in your area. I would like to thank you to having me in this meeting or in this broadcast. I am from Halhul. Halhul is a city north to Hebron. In Halhul, we are our main business or our main work is farmers. We are planting grapes. We're producing two main products. We sell grapes leaves and grapes fruit. Before October 7, we don't have any settlement in Halhul. Halhul located in Route 60. This Route 60 joining Beer Sheva to Jerusalem. It's crossing Halhul. Our land is separated. Half of it before Route 60. The other half is after Route 60. Halhul area is 37 dunams. Actually, majority of this land, 4,000 dunams only, the city. The others is agriculture land.
2: Sorry.
0: Acre, for our viewers who might not understand dunams. But Mohammed, can you talk about, you know, as you're talking about your life in Halhul and your, you know, your occupation as a farmer, what has been the impact of settlers on your life, especially in recent months?
4: Actually, in 2005, they start the first settlement in Halhul. Now we have 7 outposts. We lost 14,000 dunams from our land, which is the richest land in agriculture, the best land for us. And this season, we lost 40 million shekel. In Halhul also, they installed 11 gates around Halhul. We cannot reach our lands. We cannot go outside Halhul. They open only one gate from 8 o'clock until 5 o'clock every day. Everyone in Halhul start suffering because at the beginning I said we are fully dependent in agriculture, especially after October 7. We used to have some people working in Israel and they don't have permissions to go now. So everybody come back to his land to work in his land because it makes some money for the people to continue their life. So with this big loss, actually, as I told you, around 40 million shekels, it's around 70% from our product every year.
0: Part of the report also talks about the economic strangulation of Palestinian communities. But Mohammed, you know, can you talk about what kinds of interactions you've personally had with the settlers and yes. with soldiers and your children as well?
4: Yes. The farmers, they didn't stop going to their land. When they go to the land, at the beginning, the settlers, if they are like a few people, the settlers attack them. Beat them. We have I documented 60 cases when they attack farmers. It's between like seriously injured or injured in simple way, damaging our cars, also damaging our fields, uprooting our trees, many lands we cannot now reach it at all. We didn't work on it. The other lands which we managed to reach it, now the season start. When the season start last month, now is the season for the grapes. Actually, this lands, unless they're collecting the product, all they damage the product. Our loss, it's affected everything in Halhul. Imagine, what make Halhul special case? Because this thing happened only in 6 months. We have all of this lost happening in 6 months. Nobody even think about it.
1: I wanted to ask Uri Gavati of Betzalem what you're calling for at this point. The British Foreign Secretary, Ed Miliband, has announced new policies against illegal Israeli settlements, including a ban on imports, targeted sanctions, a prohibition on advertising stolen land, and more. The new sanctions announced in conjunction with Canada and France. But is this enough?
2: Look, the steps from last week are definitely a good step in the right direction, right? We're seeing for the first time a move from empty statements and condemnations, which is what we're used to see from the international community, to something that looks like real, true consequences. What must happen is that these consequences will not only focus on the settlement project, right? This is exactly what we're talking about in the report. The settlement project is not separate from the elimination project. It's actually a significant mechanism within the elimination project. In order to truly challenge this system, to truly stop Israel and make sure that consequences are truly Israel truly has consequences for its crimes against the Palestinian people across the territories under its control, we need to see measures that target the system. And this is the move that needs to happen by the international community. This move from empty statement condemnations into measures that target the system itself.
0: What does that look like, Ori? How do you target the system? I mean, this has been going on for years and you say has escalated rapidly in recent years. What exactly are you calling for? What needs to happen?
2: Look, the international community has such a vast array of tools under its disposal. The different policymakers and decision makers know exactly the type of tools they can use. At this point, the problem is not what to do. The problem is that there isn't true political will to do something. We're seeing this beginning of change, right? We're seeing it in the UK. We're seeing it in other places in Europe. But we need more of that change. What to do is truly not a problem. The problem right now is that it's not, nothing has been done. And this is what we're calling for, to go through this transformation and truly face this Israeli system for what it is. A system that's committing a genocide in Gaza, the elimination project in the West Bank, is managing torture camps in its detention centers, across its detention centers for Palestinians, and truly treat it as such. The measures are known for everybody. The political will is missing.
1: And finally, we're speaking to you from the United States. And in our headlines today, we reported the Trump administration approved a $2.8 billion package selling 2,000-pound bombs in Israel. The sale, including 40,000 bombs funded by foreign ministry financing, a program in which the U.S. gives Israel taxpayer money that Israel spends to get U.S.-made bombs. Your final comment on the significance of the U.S. support for Israel.
2: There is no question that the U.S. is the primary enabler of the genocide in Gaza, of the elimination project in the West Bank, and basically of everything that Israel is doing. We are seeing amazing progress within the U.S. society. You know, you mentioned it in your introduction, the moving steps by artists publicly resist the genocide. This is an amazing process we're seeing within the U.S. society. What must happen now is the translation of this process into actual actions by decision makers in order to, again, stop the Israeli genocide and stop the elimination project in the West Bank.
1: Ori Gavati, we want to thank you for being with us. Bet Selem, Director of International Relations. We'll link to your new report, The Elimination Project, speaking to us from Tel Aviv. And Mohammed Shaban, Palestinian farmer, speaking to us from Halhul, just north of Hebron. Coming up, as Amnesty International reiterates its call for a ceasefire in the U.S.-Iran war, Amnesty has accused Iranian authorities of committing crimes against humanity during the bloody suppression of the 2022 Women Life Freedom Uprising. Stay with us.

0: MMF Luthi performing in our Democracy Now! Studio. This is Democracy Now!, democracynow.org, The War and Peace Report. I'm Amy Goodman with Anjali Kamat.
1: 4 years ago today, the Woman Life Freedom Uprising erupted in Iran after the death in custody of a 22-year-old Kurdish woman named Jina Mahsa Amini, who had been arrested by the morality police. For the next 3 months, hundreds of thousands took to the streets protesting against Iran's discriminatory compulsory veiling laws. In a new report, Amnesty International has concluded that the repressive measures used by Iranian authorities to crush the Woman Life Freedom protests in 2022 constitute crimes against humanity. Investigating the killings of 377 protesters and bystanders in 2022, Amnesty International's 1,000-plus page new report calls for international criminal investigations into 87 Iranian officials. Amnesty interviewed 270 people for its investigation, most of whom participated in the protests. This is the testimony of Niaz Akh, who was 14 at the time of the protests and living in Iran's Kurdistan province.
2: On October 8th, 2022, I was at school. When the last bell rang, we went outside school. The protest started. One of the plainclothes agents came with a shotgun and tear gas. They fired tear gas and we all ran away. Agents fired metal pellets at two girls and they fell to the ground. All we could do was run. We fell to the ground. An agent pulled our hair. He was pulling us into a car to take us away. But somehow we managed to escape from him. When I got home, I saw that he had pulled my hair so hard that all of it was stuck inside my headscarf. After that day, I didn't feel normal and didn't go to school anymore. We couldn't stay in Iran anymore. Since then, we haven't seen our home, nor our family. No one.
0: Niaz Akh, again, 14 at the time of the 2022 protests. Amnesty International released its new report at a time when the organization is also calling for an enduring ceasefire and accountability for the ongoing illegal U.S.-Israeli bombing of Iran that's killed nearly 1,500 civilians. For more, we're joined by Rahab Arini, Amnesty International's Iran researcher. Their new report out today is titled Architects of Atrocities, State Machinery Orchestrating Crimes Against Humanity in Iran's 2022 Woman Life Freedom Uprising, joining us from London. Rahab, if you can lay out the findings of this massive 1,000-plus page report, and then also releasing it at this time when Amnesty has come out against the U.S.-Israeli war on Iran.
3: Hello, Amy. Thank you very much for having me. Amnesty International is launching this landmark report to send a central message to the international community. Repeated protest killings in Iran have become normalized. Impunity is leading to the loss of thousands of lives, and it is beyond time for the international community to end the crisis of impunity that is fueling repeated cycles of protest killings in Iran. Our research included interviews with 270 people, extensive analysis of documentary evidence, and analysis of over 2,000 videos. The evidence leaves no doubt. The Iranian authorities committed crimes against humanity, the crimes against humanity of murder, torture, rape and sexual violence, enforced disappearance and imprisonment and persecution on political, gender, ethnic and religious grounds to crush the Woman Life Freedom Uprising. And impunity for these crimes paved the way for further atrocities at even a more horrific level in January 2026. We are urging the international community to pursue justice because domestically there is no prospect for justice. We've explained in immense detail how the judiciary of the Islamic Republic of Iran is complicit in crimes against humanity. So the international community is kind of disconnected from reality by directing calls to accountability for the very authorities that are part of the security apparatus committing crimes in the country. We've named 87 officials who must face criminal investigations, but this is not an exhaustive list. It, however, shows how crimes against humanity are planned, coordinated and waged across the country, terrorizing entire communities to crush dissent. And as you noted, we are launching this report because we think that it's important that the crimes against humanity committed against protesters demanding dignity, freedom, and human rights are not overshadowed by the current new round of crisis that has also opened a new front of crimes under international law against people in Iran, this time due to the unlawful strikes of the US and Israel, which violate the UN Charter. We've been very clear that the suffering of victims of crimes against humanity must not be instrumentalized or weaponized by actors such as US and Israel. And at the same time, we are clear that we need people-centered strategies, and crimes against humanity must also not be forgotten or overshadowed because of the current crisis, because people in Iran are at risk of further massacres if global action on justice is not taken.
1: And Raha, you identify 87 officials within different levels of the Iranian government. How high does the responsibility go? And can you just say a little bit about how Iranian authorities justified the crackdown when it happened in 2022 and what their response has been to your report? You just released it this morning.
3: The responsibility goes all the way to the top of the chain of command. The 87 officials we've named include the Supreme Leader, the late Supreme Leader, who is the commander of the security forces. It includes the head of the general staff of the armed forces and commanders of the security forces leading on deadly protest dispersals, which are in the context of Iran, the police force and the Islamic Revolutionary Guard Corps. We've also named 25 Ministry of Interior officials. They include the then Minister of Interior, Ahmad Wahidi, who is now the general commander of the IRGC, as well as provincial governors and county governors. Crimes against humanity are system crimes. This means that they require resources, organization, structures, and a state policy. And this is precisely what we have shown in the report. In over 260 pages, we have mapped the chain of command behind these crimes, and we've shown how security forces across the country, a vast network of security forces, are deployed, equipped with firearms, military-grade firearms, such as assault rifles, submachine guns, and heavy machine guns to kill and injure protesters. There is a leaked document that shows or sheds light on the inner workings of the deadly crackdown. It's from a provincial police commander that instructed the security forces to respond mercilessly and go as far as causing death. These crimes were intended to take place because the authorities rely on a state policy of lethal force to crush dissent in the country.
1: Raha, you know, as we're talking, this is in the midst of the ongoing bombing of Iran, conflict with U.S. Israel against Iran. This has been going on for over 6 months now. What has been the relationship between the crackdown on dissent and the, you know, there was a people's uprising earlier this year that was brutally suppressed and this kind of war?
3: This has been a devastating year for people in Iran. The unlawful attacks of the US and Israel started as people were still reeling from the collective grief and trauma of the unprecedented January massacres. Just to remind ourselves, in January 2026, in less than 48 hours, on the 8th and 9th of January, security forces massacred thousands of protesters and bystanders across Iran to crush the largest nationwide uprising that the country had seen since 1979. After experiencing decades of repression at the hands of their own authorities, people in Iran are also now suffering violations of international humanitarian law and war crimes because of the tens of thousands of airstrikes by the U.S. and Israeli authorities. So now they are caught between internal deadly repression and unlawful attacks by external actors. The Iranian authorities have also used the cover of wartime conditions to intensify domestic repression. They have further militarized public spaces. They are threatening almost on a routine basis further massacres of protesters and dissidents. They are counting on the fact that the international community is now looking elsewhere. Other headlines are dominating the news. So they tell people that their fingers are on trigger to launch further massacres.
0: Raha, we want to thank you so much for being with us. Raha Bahraini, human rights lawyer, researcher on Iran for Amnesty International. We'll link to your new report, Architects of Atrocities, State Machinery Orchestrating Crimes Against Humanity in Iran's 2022 Woman, Life, Freedom Uprising. Today, on the 4th anniversary of the death of 22-year-old Mahsa Amini in custody of Iran's morality police. I'm Amy Goodman with Anjali Kamat. Look forward to seeing people in Bayshore, New York tomorrow for Steal the Story, Please. Thanks so much.

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2: Welcome to Native America Calling. I'm Sean Spruce. The Supreme Court just blocked President Donald Trump's latest attempt to fundamentally change how mail-in ballots are counted. That comes after repeated efforts to disrupt voting procedures all over the country. We'll get details of how Native voting is faring and what to prepare for in the coming weeks before the election. That's coming up after the news.

0: This is National Native News. I'm Jill Freitas. Indigenous people continue to face barriers throughout the election process. That's according to a new report that says those challenges can begin well before a voter reaches the ballot box. For the Mountain West News Bureau, Daniel Spalding reports.
1: The report from the Native American Rights Fund, or NARF, says voting disparities have deep historical roots. NARF analyzed federal data from 2020 through 2024 and found issues ranging from voter registration rejections to difficulties with mail-in ballots. In counties where Native Americans make up at least a quarter of the population, rejected voter registration applications increased by an average of 200%.
2: Voting is not just one act, it's a series of steps.
1: That's Allison Neswood, who is a Navajo and a senior staff attorney at NARF.
2: And the report illustrates that Native people are more likely to get hung up every step along the way.
1: Neswood says addressing those issues will require greater investment in voting infrastructure across Indian country. For the Mountain West News Bureau, I'm Daniel Spalding.
0: Dance groups from across the Bering Strait region gathered in Wales last weekend for the Kingamute Dance Festival. The event marked a quarter century of teaching and sharing songs and dances that leaders say have been absent from some communities for decades. KNOM's Margaret Sutherland traveled to the remote village for this story.
3: On the first night of the Kingamute Dance Festival, fog settles over the runway in Wales. Three of the five scheduled visiting groups are grounded, Gamble, Savunga, and Brevik Mission. But inside the Kingamute School gym, the festival begins anyway with groups from Wales and Unalakleet. The Kingamute dance group from Wales takes its place at the center of the gym. Drummers sit in a line, holding skin drums in front of them as they sing together, while dancers move out front following the songs. 16-year-old Kane Seetook is one of the younger Kingamute drummers.
4: It heals my hurt and makes me happy.
3: Seetook says he's been drumming since he was about 1 year old and practices with the Kingamute group once or twice a week. His cousin, 15-year-old Frank Komonasiak, is also among the group, rotating between the drum line and the dance floor.
5: It feels good to be dancing again. It's an honor to be in this dance group again. I grew up doing it, and I'm proud of who I am, and I'm proud of my cousins because they're all good dancers too.
3: Komonasiak moved back to Wales about a year ago after living in Anchorage for several years. He says he stopped dancing while he was away. When he returned, he went to practice and began relearning the songs.
5: It is really sad to go to not have dancing because I don't think I can go a week without Eskimo dancing because that's how much I love it.
6: It was 50 years without drumming and singing. And this community had to overcome that.
3: That's Robert Tokiana Jr., the boy's uncle and the drum leader of the Kingamute dance group, speaking to the crowd during an intermission.
6: Today, we get to express it with our kids, with our aunts and uncles, with our grandparents, even though they're not here.
3: Tokiana says it's been a long road to rebuild dancing in Wales. He says missionary enforced assimilation policies in the 20th century suppressed the tradition and interrupted the teaching that once happened between generations. Early participation was limited, and he says he dreamed of one day sitting beside 15 to 20 drummers. Reporting in Wales, I'm Margaret Sutherland.
0: And I'm Jill Freitas.

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3: This is Native America Calling. I'm Sean Spruce. The U.S. Supreme Court just cleared away one layer of uncertainty about how the coming midterm elections will play out. The justices rejected President Donald Trump's efforts to overhaul mail-in voting. But obstacles remain for Native American voters. A new report by the Native American Rights Fund finds a spike in voter registration and ballot rejections in predominantly Native areas. That's in addition to what the report lists as persistent barriers to the polls for Native voters and other people of color. In this hour, we'll talk with Native voter access advocates about addressing long-standing hurdles and what additional challenges might arise in the coming weeks. Are you following current voting rules and restrictions where you live? Do you have a plan for casting your ballot in the upcoming midterm elections? Let us know. We're at 1-800-996-2848, and that's also 1-800-99-NATIVE. Joining us from Charleston, West Virginia, is Dr. Megan Gall. She is a principal at Blockwell Consulting. Hello, Megan, and welcome to Native America Calling.
4: Hello, thanks for having me.
3: Joining us from Santa Ana Pueblo in New Mexico is Janie Parrish. She's the executive director of Arizona Native Vote, and she is Dene. Janie, hello. Welcome back to the show.
5: Good afternoon. Happy to be here.
3: And joining us from Anchorage, Alaska is Michelle Spark. She is the director of Get Out the Native Vote. She's from the Kashunamut tribe of Chivac. Good morning, Michelle. Welcome back to Native America Calling.
6: Morning, Sean. Morning, Indian Country. Guyana.
3: Indian Country appreciates you all. And Megan, I want to begin with you. Daily headlines about proposed or enacted changes to how people vote. What data stands out in this new report from NARF that you helped compile?
4: The thing that really stands out is that the obstacles in Indian Country are throughout the voting process. It is not just in registration. It is not just in mail ballots. It is not just in voter roll cleaning. It is in every single step that we see things are harder in Indian Country than in other areas of the country. And so that the whole goal of the report was to show from beginning to end of the voting process the difficulties that exist.
3: Okay. Without going into extensive detail, maybe give us a few examples of some of these changes throughout the system as you describe it.
4: Sure. So in voter registration dropped everywhere from 2020 to 2024, but it dropped far more in Indian Country than in other places, and it did not bounce back like it did in other places. There's also in terms of registration, a lot of people in Indian Country are registering through the DMV, more so than in other places. But also, those registrations that happen at DMVs get rejected at nearly double the rate we see elsewhere.
3: What do you attribute that to?
4: That is a hard question. We don't have data around that. But there are a lot of places that voters can get registered. And so we ask folks to look at the data and choose where to get registered. The best place is with the Secretary of State.
3: Okay. Megan, are Native people registering to vote at the same rate as everyone else?
4: That is also hard to say because the data obscures some of that. we see if the registration fails, we don't get to see in the data that they tried to register. And so we know that registration is down in Native country, in Indian country, compared to everywhere else. But that quantification is difficult.
3: Okay. What about mail-in registrations that get rejected? What are the reasons for why that is?
4: So a lot of the mail-in rejections are due to predominantly addressing issues in Indian country. There are systemic issues with standard addressing on reservations. In Arizona alone, people off reservation are 105 times more likely to have a standard address than on. And so that hurts voting in terms of mail-in ballots, registration, and ballot curing. The other issues that show up a lot are signature mismatches. And in some places, voting in the wrong precinct or having ballots that are for the wrong precinct.
3: Okay, now you just mentioned ballot curing, and I know the report finds that the ballot curing percentage is 78% in 10 select counties, and that's significantly higher than the national percentage of 53%. But first, what is ballot curing exactly, and tell us more about these numbers.
4: So ballot curing is if a voter goes in and casts a ballot, if there has been a problem with that ballot flagged by election officials, voters are typically given the chance to cure that ballot, and that means to come in and show additional identification. But most of the ballot curing process, again, relies on having a standard mailing address. And so oftentimes, if a voter's ballot has been rejected, the election officials will try to reach that voter through the mail to say, you need to cure your ballot. But if you don't have good USPS mail infrastructure, that notice is not going to get to you, or it's not going to get to you in time. And so that is why we're seeing these massive cure fail rates in Indian country, because they're relying on infrastructure that just isn't there.
3: Is there a way to zero in on states where some of these issues are maybe particularly good or bad when it comes to voting obstacles for Native voters?
4: Yeah, so we really focused on the 13 states with the highest Native populations, and then isolated some counties that were particularly high also. And so that's how we sort of chose which states we were going to focus on. And Arizona came up over and over as deeply problematic, and I know Janie Parrish can speak to that so well. But that is how we chose the states that we're looking at, and it really seemed to be that the more Natives were there, the deeper the problems. There was a very direct correlation. So even of the 13 states we chose, if there were less Native people, there were less problems. If there were more Native people, we saw more problems.
3: Okay, now a number of states have voter ID measures on the ballot coming up. Is there a trend or any way to predict what that might mean for voter access?
4: That is really a tough problem for voters in Indian country, because the laws around what IDs can be used are really tricky, and a lot of Native voters don't have state-given IDs. They rely on tribal IDs, and so a lot of times election officials aren't properly trained to know what they can accept if they're presented with an ID that differs from other IDs they're seeing. And those laws might not actually, depending on the state, protect a person trying to vote with a tribal ID.
3: Okay. Highlights from the report, they paint a picture of more voter awareness, more voter responsibility. Talk more about what it all takes to get folks out to the polls.
4: It is a, you know, we think about voting as a one day kind of thing. And that is, as we all know, just not accurate. Voting is not a single act. It's a sequential process. And failure at any point can hurt that voter's chance of getting that vote counted. A voter who can't register can't cast a ballot. A voter whose registration is rejected or whose name is removed from the rolls without their knowledge, they might arrive at the polls to be turned away. A voter who receives a ballot and may send one back that arrives late or not at all, again, because of the addressing issue. A voter whose ballot is flagged for a minor error depends on the curing process, which itself relies on mail notification. And so from beginning to end, if one link in that chain breaks down, it harms that voter's options.
3: Okay. Now, the report does list some recommendations with regard to registration, addresses, rechecking ballots. Can you give us a quick overview of those before we have to take our break here in about a minute and a half?
4: Yeah, so we ask folks to be very diligent about checking their registration. Check it multiple times through your Secretary of State in the lead up to the election. Other recommendations are to request a mail-in ballot and return that mail-in ballot either in person or in drop boxes, and to not rely as heavily on the post office where we know these addressing issues exist. We ask folks to make plans and to help each other get to the polls. Another thing that folks can do is to check that their ballots are counted, and that is not possible in every state, but it is possible in some states to follow where, if that vote has been counted, if it needs cured, to follow up on that curing process, and to get as many forms as of identification as possible before you go so that you can prove unequivocally who you are and that you have a right to vote.
3: Megan, thanks for kicking off our conversation here today on voter access and specifically this new report from NARF that you helped draft. We're going to take our break here now, and we'll come back in just a moment, continue our conversation. We'll talk with Janie Parrish next, Executive Director of Arizona Native Vote. Phone lines are open, 1-800-99-NATIVE. Some efforts to revive a tribe's language face more of an uphill climb than others. One tribe had to start nearly from scratch without any living fluent speakers. Another had to decipher cryptic writings from an outsider who used cryptic notes to detail word meanings and pronunciations. We'll talk about language success stories against the odds on the next Native America Calling.
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0: 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I'm Sean Spruce, and we're talking about voting today. Are you a voting access advocate, or maybe you have questions about potential hangups at the polls in November? You can join this conversation today. Pick up your phone, call 1-800-996-2848. Join the dialogue today. Share your thoughts, share your insights, maybe ask a question as well. What concerns you most about your access to the polls coming up in the midterms? 1-800-99-NATIVE. And we have Janie Parrish on the line, Executive Director of Arizona Native Vote. And Janie, the Supreme Court this week rejected the president's plan to overhaul the mail-in ballot system. Does this mean smooth sailing now for voting access where you are?
1: Not quite. There's always challenges. However, I would like to say, first off, that much of what we're seeing with legislation and policy and the news about voting is meant to be confusing and chaotic. And I think the streamline, what people need to understand, that if a headline comes out tomorrow again, just know that you have to vote. That is going to be the best antidote to any of the stuff that we're seeing that sounds chaotic, sounds confusing, is we need people to vote and vote early. And that is, I think, the premise in the barriers and what we're hearing is you just got to vote.
0: Janie, election officials have expressed concerns that the administration could make further efforts to complicate things between now and the November election. Are you dialed into that potential scenario, or is there any way to prepare for that?
1: Absolutely. We're always paying attention. There's not always the best way to prepare. Again, the first one is making sure people have their paperwork in order. There's a lot of complication, nuance to this. And as Megan said earlier, it's not just one step. It's a multiple process. So from the very beginning to the middle and the end, and I'm very proud to say that's why a lot of our grassroots groups are in existence, because a lot of the folks don't pay attention to what's going on. They're busy living lives, but when they want to show up and vote and they can't, then we have a problem. And so our job, whether it's Arizona Native Vote, whether it's Michelle, who will speak next, or Montana, or even our sisters here in New Mexico that do such a great job, we're the ones on the ground that see what happens to the voter. And we're also the one that kind of handholds them through the process to make sure they're filling out the paperwork correctly. They got the ID. And in fact, I think many of us interviewed with Megan and NARF to help them with this report. So those numbers and those barriers come directly from grassroots groups that experience this every day, all year long. And so we see it, and we're also part of that solution in terms of getting people to understand the very basics. So using regular language and having them understand, okay, you need ID. Let's figure out a way to get that. You know, we have friends at Vote Riders that can pay for an ID. You need a ride to the Department of Motor Vehicle. Let's figure out a way to get you a ride. Let's figure out how you can fill out this form. And so it's that type of in-depth one-on-one work that's needed for a lot of the voters. And so what we're seeing, whether it's mail, whether it's trying to shorten deadlines, whether it's trying to take away ballot boxes, what, you know, you name it in the report, the 101 different ways it's harder to vote in tribal lands. That's why you need people to really be with community members every step of the way, because they need assistance, and this stuff gets confusing. And unfortunately, it's meant to be that way. And this is how we have to defend. This is how we have to protect, and just make sure we get through this bureaucratic tape as seamlessly as we can.
0: Okay. And Janie, listening to you, it reminds me that this whole system, it all relies on trust. And what I'm hearing now is that these efforts here are potentially undermining that trust. So I want to ask, these constant challenges and these changes to the voting process, how are they affecting people's view of the voting process and just their overall confidence that this is all going to work?
1: Well, It's not as simple. I wish it was. It's very complicated because we have a wide variety of people and audiences.

0: why their vote matters, or they're just seeing the negative. And so when we get a voter, for example, who's not engaged, who says it doesn't work, it doesn't matter, that's a very special case where you have to work and kind of peel back the onion with them of where and why this started. And so I think that that trust has already been broken, and whether or not you can help build that back is another thing. But that's where our super voters, our trusted relatives, our grandmas, our grandpas that have been fighting for our rights come in and become those best messengers and organizers to move people and say, no, this is true. This isn't true. And we need you to vote. So I think that that's a rebuilding of trust, but also getting a person just to understand why, go beyond the slogan of why your vote matters and really dig deep about what they care about. And this voting democracy process is one step of protecting what they care about. It's a very important way to do it, but it's not the only way. And so I think those two pieces are very critical in this organizing, mobilizing work to get people to actually vote and care about it.
1: Janie, here's another really interesting development, intriguing. The president has promised to give every American adult a $5,000 dividend. It's labeled the Trump dividend. It's contingent on the Republican Party retaining control of both the House and the Senate in the upcoming midterm. Are people asking you about this? And I mean, is it swaying anybody one way or the other?
0: Honestly, it's mostly jokes at this point. Again, where I'm located and where we do this work on the Navajo Nation, of course, money is always going to be at the helm. But I think, again, for the various audiences, it depends, right? We get a wide variety of answers whenever money's at play or whenever a politician or elected official will talk. Well, what are they doing for us? They're going to give us the money. Is that the reason to vote for them? Or can we look at the larger picture and look at what are the policies that are happening now? Look at the SNAP benefit cuts. Look at the cuts to the natural parks and opening them up. So you kind of have to counter that with the larger picture. And some people really do care about protections more than money. And so that's not always an easy answer for some, but that's where conversations have to happen with people on the ground and saying, you know, this midterms is important for these reasons, and probably more so right now than most presidentials. So it's really taking the time to listen. But right now, I know a lot of what our folks are hearing are honestly just the other day, we were making jokes about the $5,000 and what we would use it for. for voters at the flea market. But that I don't think is going to be the only way. I mean, we're going to see much more of this, and people are just going to have to hold strong in their values. And again, look at what's important versus what's a payout, what is what's actually going to be meaningful. And I don't think this is definitely not new. We had an elder from White Mountain Apache, when they were talking about mining, saying, hey, this is the old moves they're trying to do, is pay us off to keep us quiet so they can take our lands. This is the payout that they're trying to keep us quiet so that we submit to whatever it is they're going to do. So there are people who clearly see through the lines. So those are the wide variety of responses we've heard in the last 2 weeks.
1: All right. Thank you, Janie. 1-800-99-NATIVE. You can pick up your phone right now. Call us. If you have concerns about access to the polls coming up in November, let us know. If you have questions about mail-in ballots or registrations or any of these issues we're talking about today, that's why we're doing this show. We want to educate. We want to inform. Join the conversation. Let us know your thoughts here. 1-800-996-2848. Again, 1-800-996-2848 to join the conversation. Our next guest, Michelle Spark, is in Anchorage, Alaska. She's the director of Get Out the Native Vote. And Michelle, you've been on the show before, and we've talked about the importance of mail-in voting specifically for Alaska Native residents. Let's talk more about that. And again, remind us how this process works in Alaska.
2: Sean, thanks for that. And yes, we have talked about this before, and we kind of joke with our Native American Voting Rights Act group. yeah, we're bringing up Alaska again, and I'm trying to be

0: gracious in saying the reason why we have to worry about Alaska all the time in terms of mail is that two-thirds of Alaska is undeveloped in terms of roads. So we are predominantly roadless areas, and it takes a vast network of downline air carriers to deliver our precincts and also deliver our ballots by mail. So 131 precincts out of the 401 in the state of Alaska are entirely dependent on the post office. And there are vacancies, critical vacancies in the postal system that affect as much as 14,000 voters in Alaska on a regular day. So we are always very concerned in the administering of elections, because our sense of election integrity is just the fact that we'll be able to vote on election day in our small communities, where we listen for the plane to come in, drop off these duffel bags full of election equipment, have our volunteers in town that are helping run elections set up, and have that 13 hours experience to vote in person. And there are too many things that, not even counting weather, extreme weather in November, that will affect our ability to turn out. So we are always, you know, this year has been really tough watching the courts, watching the Save America Act, you know, try to find ways and footing in any type of bill that's going to pass the House and the Senate. And, you know, we finally, you know, did another exhale of relief after the SCOTUS decided not to implement the USPS ruling on, you know, controlling vote by mail this year. So now we can just concentrate, like Janie and Megan were saying earlier, is mobilizing our people to commit to make a plan to vote this year.
1: Okay, a feeling of relief. You describe that with this push to fundamentally overhaul mail-in voting, and it's not going to happen this election. But what about now? I mean, do you think that bodes well for participation among Alaska Native voters? Do you think they'll be more likely to vote? And we'll see that in the numbers that come out in November.
0: I think it's a kind of a bliss to not have to worry about, you know, these courts and these legislative mechanisms that are designed to make it harder for us to vote. You know, our barriers are systemic and they're natural and acts of God. We don't need anything else to make it harder for us to vote. So I don't think many people were following those kind of things, but that's what we're around for. This is our day job. This is what we eat, breathe, and sleep. So we're the vanguard. We're trying to protect everybody in their ability to access a way to vote, whether it's early or by mail or in person, and, you know, with question ballots if need be. So we just try to make sure that people are engaged. They know about ranked choice voting. We just, you know, concluded our primary last month. And I'm pleased to say we did some number crunching, and we had a 48.8% increase in primary participation compared to a presidential election year. So even though it's low for my taste, you know, I always like to see the big old numbers like we had in the 80s and 90s. But it might be indicative. It might be telling us that we're going to have more engagement on the November 3rd midterms.
1: Michelle, hearing you describe what it takes to operate a polling station there in some parts of Alaska, airplanes having to fly in and drop all the equipment, really makes me wonder about the status of poll workers and volunteers who help facilitate in-person voting. Do you have challenges there or opportunities? I don't know.
0: We've had great challenges to it. You know, our super voter generation of the 80s and 90s, they came of age defending subsistence after ANILCA passed, and they were trying to repeal rural preference for subsistence. And we got automatic voter registration in 2017, so that's not a big part of our programming. But in those days, you had to take the pains to go register to vote and make sure your registration was current. And they registered, they voted in the primaries, and they voted in the generals. We had such outsized power in those days that, you know, it's demoralizing to look at the numbers and how much they've dropped, an average 50 points since 1982. But it's also an inspiring story, because we're telling our people, look at your village, look at how you voted in the last 44 years. This is what we're capable of. And let's turn this trend upside down. Let's make these pie charts reverse itself. Let's look like our ancestors sent us and get out the vote.
1: And these drops in participation, you cite back in the 1980s, early 1980s. What do you attribute that to? Why not the same participation as what was going on 40 years ago?
0: Well, my theory is, and I welcome anyone to give me their theories too, especially when I'm talking amongst our elders, is that that generation leveraged their political capital to build the enormous infrastructure we enjoy today, even at the village level. We have clinics, we have clinic health aides, we have dental health aides, we have remote doctors and telemedicine. We have, our tribes, we have our city offices, we have clerks, and we have housing authorities, and we build roads, and we provide an infrastructure like Wi-Fi. So I think we've taken government out of the equation in our village life when we see what our tribes offer us. And we forget that Juneau and Washington, D.C. are a big part of how tribes are able to operate and provide these services for us. So there's that disconnect between our my generation and younger is not realizing that it takes a lot more than who our tribal leaders are in the community to have the services and access to services that we do enjoy today.
1: Michelle Spark, always great to have you on the show, updating us on voting issues in Alaska. And of course, we have a lot of partnering stations that carry our show every day in the state of Alaska. So anyone listening to one of those stations right now, maybe KNBA, maybe KTOO in Juneau, I don't know, or any of the other ones, maybe you're listening up in Kotzebue, give us a call, join this conversation, 1-800-99-NATIVE. Share your concerns or your questions about voting access this coming November. We'll be right back after this short break, and we'll talk to another guest we have on the show.
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0: We're glad you're listening to Native America Calling. I'm Sean Spruce. We're talking about obstacles to voting, both in the past and what voters might encounter coming up in November. Obstacles maybe you worry about when it comes to voting. Give us a call. Let us know. Still plenty of time to join our conversation. We're at 1-800-996-2848, and that's also 1-800-99-NATIVE. Joining us now from Sacramento, California, is Calvin Hedrick. He is the Director of Policy, Training, and Tribal Relations for the California Native Vote Project, and he is Mountain Maidu. Good morning, Calvin. Great to have you on the show today.
1: Hey, good morning. Thank you for having us.
0: Absolutely. Now, our other guests have cited rural addresses, long travel distances to reach polling stations. These are obstacles for Native voters. Do Native communities in California face these same challenges?
1: Yeah, without a doubt. In the work that we've been doing over the last few years, we have definitely talked to people who live in rural tribal communities who have a lot of difficulty sometimes getting to the polls. Especially when there's an issue with, with the registration or something like that. We heard a story a couple of years ago from someone living in a remote part of a reservation who had to drive an hour just to vote. And then when they found out that that there was an issue with their registration, they had to drive another hour, just to be able to vote. And that was difficult for that person, but it immediately got me thinking, what about those people who don't have the ability to drive 2 hours? They're just left out. And so when we do definitely see that in a lot of tribal communities, we see it a lot with addresses. I think over the last 5 or 10 years, a lot of tribal communities in California have really worked hard to try to make sure that they have, government addresses on their homes. So, in the past, when you go out to some of these tribal communities, it would just be, just like a group of mailboxes that everybody could go to. And now they have, they have addresses. So, yeah, there are definitely some barriers in tribal communities here in California.
0: And Calvin, this recent rejection of the mail-in ballot overhaul, is that a big relief to voters that you talk to and other advocates?
1: We haven't really talked to too many people because it's very fresh and new. But I know that this was a concern that some people had, especially some of the tribal leaders. This was a concern that they had. And so it is somewhat of a relief. But one thing that we know is that this administration is not going to stop there. And so we need to stay on our toes and make sure that we are paying attention to what's coming next. But I do think that for some of our communities, this can be a little bit of a relief, maybe take a breath before we get back to it.
0: Calvin, you say paying attention to what might be coming next with regard to this administration. Any ideas, any speculation about what that might be in terms of voter access?
1: I don't think that, I don't think that me personally that I have any real idea, like we might make some guesses, but I think realistically it's just about being prepared, to immediately start working on whatever comes next. And I think that at the California Native Vote Project, we've been doing a pretty good job over the last couple of years, really trying to make sure that we're ready for what comes next. Working with our partners, we've built a lot of really good relationships with tribal community and working with our tribal community to see, whatever comes next, are we prepared for it? How are our tribes prepared for it? And we also work with a lot of communities outside of the tribal communities, and we listen to what they're doing and the steps they might be taking. And so, how might that benefit us? And so we're just making sure that we're on our toes and we're prepared.
0: Calvin, we also heard from other guests about curing ballots. Do you work with voters to help issues when they have problems with their ballots?
1: We really do. And one of the things that we've started to do probably more in the last couple of years than we had in the past, and that is just making sure that when we go out and we're doing some of our get out the vote work, that we're making sure that people know, hey, 18 to 24, you guys know that your ballots are restricted, are rejected because you're not signing them. So just making sure that people are doing that, and making sure that people, you know how to fill out their ballot, how to make sure that you've got everything checked before you send it in. I think that that's something that we've been trying to do, and then working with communities where to try to fix some of those issues that they may see that may cause a rejection in their ballot.
0: And Kevin, some of these issues, I mean, they seem like they're just these small little mistakes, right? Like maybe like the way a box is checked or the way a name is spelled. And was there a time when issues like this just weren't as much of a problem, or are they paying more, more attention now?
1: Yeah. I've been voting for a long time. And I definitely have seen things change, and I don't even want to say just, under this administration, this has been going on for a while. So you've seen things change a little bit more, and we have had to make sure that when we're out doing this work, that we'll do a whole presentation on how to fill out your ballot, how to make sure that, that the bubbles are filled correctly, make sure that you're using the right color ink, make sure that you're signing the back, make sure that you're sealing, just really making sure that all these little picky things that they're finding, that we're trying to cover those. And I definitely seen, ballots that have been rejected more. I've heard about it. It could just be because I'm doing this work, but I've heard a lot more about it over the last, 5 or 10 years than I did, when I was voting in the 90s or the early 2000s.
0: Calvin, any California specific voting laws or policy changes you're watching closely?
1: In California, we have a Proposition 39, which amends California's constitution to require government-issued identification for voting, require vote-by-mail voters to write the last 4 digits of a designated government-issued ID number on the ballot, and then it will invalidate mail-in ballots when the required number is missing. And it requires election officials to verify the citizenship of registered voters and establish the free state state voter identification card. These things are just, in our opinion, creating more barriers for not just our community, but for all the communities here in California. But we specifically see that, in some of our communities where tribal members are going with their tribal ID, that we've always had issues with that. And I just see that this being a way to really create a barrier for tribal people voting. And I think that this is something that we're really, really watching and really trying to make sure that that our people know, what this proposition will do. Again, not just for our community, but for the entire state of California. I think it's really important that we keep an eye on that and make sure that people understand that that's what they're voting for on that proposition.
0: And when you're working in some of these California Native communities, what's your approach to just make sure that voters are engaged? And I talked earlier with one of our other guests about having trust in the process.
1: Yeah, it is something that when we're out and we go into not just tribal communities, but we have a lot of urban Indian programs that we go out and we work with, and a lot of people who are, in some of these urban Indian centers, Sacramento, San Francisco, Oakland, Los Angeles, San Diego, that we get a lot of feedback that, that voting hasn't always been for us. And one particular story that that I like to tell is there's an individual who we were out doing a voter registration party in a community, and he said, "Well, my grandma, she told us that's not for us. That's not for Indians. Like, we shouldn't be voting. That's it doesn't concern us." And I just asked him a simple question, like, "Who told your grandma she couldn't vote?" And we really talked about that. And I was happy to hear that day he registered to vote. His wife registered to vote. A couple of months later, when I saw him again, he said, "I registered my children to vote, and I pre-registered my daughter to vote." Here in California, you can pre-register at 16. And so, just things like that, making sure that we know that if we're not voting as tribal people, somebody else is voting for our land, somebody else is voting for our water, somebody else is voting for those education things that affect our children. And so it's really important for us to be able to get out there and vote. Another thing is, in a lot of our tribal communities, when we're seeing local electeds being elected to an office by like 100 votes, we realize that if we just got like more of our community, a higher percentage of our community registering to vote, we could have really serious impact on elections. And making sure that people see that it's not just about who we're voting for in Washington, D.C. It's about who we're voting for in a local county, who we're voting for in our cities, and so who we're voting for our school boards. And so that's a lot of the information that I go out with when I'm working in tribal communities, that our vote really counts, our voice really matters, and we should be taking part in it.
0: All right, Calvin, thanks so much. And Janie Parrish, I want to go back to you, because listening to Calvin, especially that story he just told of that family and having doubts and not trusting the process, it reminds me, Janie, that I need to congratulate you for receiving a 2026 Luce Indigenous Knowledge Fellowship. And I know you're devoting that award to voting access. So tell us more about what you're going to be working on.
2: Thank you for that. Yes. Well, it's all connected to creating a long-term infrastructure for Arizona so that we have, and we're building toward a more permanent political infrastructure for voting. Right now, it's very sporadic or some places non-existent. And so let me put it this way. I want Arizona to be like Montana and that we have a dozen Native people in the state legislature. I want Arizona to be a little bit more like Montana, where we're able to elect someone like Denise Juneau, the first ever Native woman to be the Secretary of State of Education. I want to be a little bit like New Mexico and have our Arizona Native American Voting Rights Act in place, like the state was able to push. There's a lot of these great examples around the country where grassroots groups working along with other entities are moving the needle, creating an infrastructure, institutions, and building this long-term power. And we're building it off of course, our mentors, our ancestors who've been doing this work long before us, and it needs more nurturing, and it needs more resources and more funding. And so this work from Arizona Native Oak on the C3 side is going to be further deepening that work. So there's some good things. You know, we're talking about data and how hard it is. But I want to give you some positives here and how it's all this is connected. So even though most people do not turn out for the midterm elections because it's not a presidential, there's not some shiny candidate people are rallying around, this is when Native voters can push and lead in the policies and the people that we want. Because if someone else is going to stay home and say we get 15 more villages to show up, they're going to lead the conversation and the policy. If we get more Navajo Nation voters to turn out this year, White Mountain, Hopi, you name it, we're going to be able to lead the conversations. And that's why I think people need to understand when you're playing strategy in the midterms, if you want something done, this is the exact time when we need to strike.
0: Okay.
2: The other thing is White Mountain Apache, they've had 3,000 more voters show up in the presidential election cycle than previous. Hopi had 800 more people turn out as well. Navajo Nation, we had more people turn out, but because of all the things we talked about today, rejected ballots, polling locations going down in 24, a number of things, it didn't count. That's 3,000 plus people whose vote, who cared enough, showed up in the mud and the snow and the cold, stayed in line for hours, and their vote didn't count. So to me, that tells me, and our team and the data, that our people are showing up. They do want to be there. They do want to vote. It's just all of these things we talked about today chip away at it little by little. So the work that we're doing from the grassroots, working with other institutions, whether they're C4s or lawyers or data or research, everyone is needed to make sure we have a longer-term infrastructure, and not just in Arizona, but like I said, to other states. Michelle, unfortunately, is the only one. My sister in this work, she's working so hard. We need 20 Michelles, right? We need to get to this point to do this work. We need 20 of me. So this is kind of the work of the Indigenous knowledge is using, yes, these are Western concepts, Western institutions initially built, but we're so much deeper than that and so much more powerful from our culture, our language, our own governing systems. And so we, if we bring all of that with us into these current systems, we can change it for what we want. And so that's, I think, the shining light, as we've seen with a number of Native candidates running, with the New Mexico Native Voting Rights Act, with so much more. And this is what can happen when you have Native people leading, running, winning, and making the policy so that they're protecting land, protecting culture, and so much more. That's what gets me excited about this, and that's what we're doing with the Luce Fellowship.
0: Okay. Janie, the focus of this show is voter access and some of these issues we're talking about. But since you brought it up and you talked about, you know, the importance of getting Native candidates in there in Arizona, similar to what you see up in Montana, I have to ask you, Jonathan Nez challenging House Republican Eli Crane for Congress in Arizona District 2. Do you want to make a prediction before we wrap up the show today?
2: I just want Native voters to turn out and elect the candidate of their choice. That's my C3 hat on. Personal views, a little different. Come talk to me about that.
0: All right. We're going to wrap it up. I want to thank all of our guests today, Janie Parrish, Michelle Spark, Calvin Hedrick, and also Dr. Megan Gall. And a reminder, November 3rd, midterm elections coming up. Exercise your vote, your right to vote. And join us again tomorrow for a discussion about the difficult job of recovering languages when there are few, if any, fluent speakers left. I'm Sean Spruce. You've been listening to the one, the only Native America Calling. Enjoy your day.

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5: We all know that outside the world of Sesame Street, big birds can't talk. However, our own big bird, the 5-foot-tall whooping crane, can communicate in a variety of other ways. Their inability to talk doesn't mean that the tall white birds are silent. Thanks to specialized looped windpipes, their calls can be heard for miles in their wetland homes. Often, a mated pair will call simultaneously, a behavior known as unison calling. These calls allow the male and female to strengthen their pair bond and tell rival cranes and other potential threats they need to give the pair some space. If an intruder gets close, the cranes may turn to more visual displays. Whooping cranes' heads are crowned with a patch of bare red skin. Cranes warn encroaching individuals that they are too close by tilting their heads down to display this patch. They can also direct more blood flow to it, making the red brighter and the patch larger. More visible red means an angrier crane. But not all crane communication is aggressive. Whooping crane pairs, which mate for life, participate in a spectacular dancing display. They bow to one another, spread their wings, toss bits of grass or sticks above their heads, and jump high into the air. We believe this dance reaffirms their pair bond, which must be strong for the couple to defend the territory and successfully raise chicks. Dancing and playing also may serve as a way for cranes to blow off steam and reduce stress levels. They also may dance because it's just plain fun. This Moment of Science comes from Indiana University. We're on the web at amomentofscience.org. I'm Don Glass.
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Yes.

0: What's going on? You are downtown with Dino, Dean Parr here. Cooper Castillo, say hello.
1: Hello.
0: Great.
1: Yeah.
0: Anyone else want to say hi?
2: Hey. Hello.
0: Yes, we have a group of at least 50 kids in here. It's like a party, man. It's wild. Crazy. Whoa, it's wild. Do you guys want to hear what I said on the announcements this morning?
3: What'd you say?
0: I said, what did the buffalo say to his son after he dropped him off at school?
1: What'd he say?
0: Bye, son.
1: Honestly, you got one of the biggest laughs from a kid in my class.
0: Really?
1: Yes.
0: Okay, good. Like,
3: that's good. Do you do like a daily joke or something like that?
0: I've been trying to. The other day I said...
1: Everyone's been calling you Mr. Carsons Jr.
3: Oh.
0: Oh, dude, Mr. Carsons can suck
2: did you get
0: it.
2: A haircut, Dean?
0: Yeah, I did.
2: Dang.
0: Wow, everyone's complimenting my haircut.
3: Oh,
0: yeah. Sorry, I have another rim shot.
3: Was that the joke?
0: No. All right, we're gonna kick the night off with some Kanye. It's censored. It's clean, so don't worry about it, guys.
3: Gotcha.
0: If you're with your kids, tell them to unplug their ears, because Kanye is great. He's a lyrical artist, and he has a lot of great messaging, you know, besides his newest songs.
4: He's not even a fascist, okay?
0: So here's some Kanye, and I'll see you later.
5: Yeah.

0: Okay, Carson, welcome back to Downtown with Dino. Hope you guys are doing well. Maybe you're driving alone. Maybe you're driving with a special someone. Anyways, you know, none of our music has to do with, I don't know anything. Listen, we got some guests here tonight. Bella.
1: Hi, Dino.
0: I don't know your last name.
1: My last name's McNeely.
0: McNeely?
1: Yeah. Irish.
0: Like McDonald's?
1: I've never heard that one before.
0: Oh. That's weird. I feel like a lot of people would say that. Okay, moving on. And then we have... Is it Canyon?
2: Canyon.
0: Yep. With a Y?
2: The Grand Canyon.
0: Oh, wait, like the big canyon.
2: The big canyon.
0: Like the one in Arizona?
2: Yep, the one in Arizona.
0: That's cool. Who named you that?
2: My mother. I'm pretty sure.
0: Nice. So what are you guys doing here tonight?
2: We're just hanging out tonight.
1: Yeah.
0: Okay, so Bella and Canyon were on the set of Lake Money. You guys are actually actors.
1: Mm-hmm. Yes.
2: Pretty big deal.
0: Quote, air quotes, actors.
1: Yep.
0: You know.
2: Yeah,
0: hey, right. Someone can use this mic. It's Aaliyah.
1: Hey.
0: This is Aaliyah again.
1: You guys know me.
0: You know that, remember that annoying voice?
1: Oh.
2: We love Aaliyah.
1: But you still asked me to come on.
0: Yeah, well, you know, I need people to be on the show, or there's no show, okay? But yeah, so why don't you guys tell me a little about your experience on Lake Money? Yeah, tell me how Waylon was as a director.
1: Wow, Waylon was terrible.
0: I knew it.
2: We didn't get anything done.
1: Yep.
0: I know.
1: Yeah.
0: We stayed
1: hours
0: up
1: on set.
0: Yeah, that's true.
1: Terrible nights.
0: Yeah. They were pretty terrible.
2: Waylon was good. I'm actually very impressed.
0: Oh, we're serious. Okay.
1: Yes.
2: Yeah, we're serious right now. He was awesome.
0: Yeah?
1: Mm-hmm.
2: Yeah, we did get a lot done. It was like...
0: We did.
2: He's a boss.
0: He's a boss, man.
2: Like, for real.
0: He's a boss girl for show. He a queen, you know?
1: Boss babe.
2: He a queen.
0: Fuck back. Dang. But, did you get that call, too?
3: Yeah.
0: But yeah, Bella, that was your first encounter with Waylon, right?
1: Yes.
0: Yeah, wild encounter.
1: First Waylon encounter.
0: And so...
1: And Dean encounter.
0: Yeah, but you know.
2: It's scary.
0: I'm like chill, like AF, like. But yeah, so tell me, you've never met Waylon before.
1: Nope.
0: And then he just reached out to you.
1: Yep.
0: Tell me how that went, because I'm not really sure about how that went.
1: I honestly don't really know either. I followed him on Instagram, and then he reached out like a day before you confirmed the cast and said,
0: really?
1: I need someone. And I said, okay.
0: Wow. That's crazy. That's how Waylon does it. You know, he's very run and gun, right? Yeah, Waylon's kind of like, what were we saying? Well, you weren't there. Were you there? No, I don't know. Sorry, this isn't Waylon's show. This is my show. We got to stop talking about Waylon.
2: Dean and Waylon on set is
1: but we will talk
2: my
1: about
2: favorite
1: how
2: show.
1: Yes.
0: Oh, thanks.
3: It's a great show.
0: Thanks.
2: It is a great show.
1: What did you call him? I want to know.
0: It was like Neurodivergent,
1: yeah,
0: I think.
1: Yeah, that was us.
0: You were there?
1: Oh.
0: No, at Kane's? What night was that?
1: Saturday?
0: Radio. Yeah, Saturday radio show, yeah. Matcha and Kane's.
1: Matcha,
0: WMAX.
1: Kane's. And then weeks before that, we also called him autistic.
0: Yeah, Waylon might be autistic. Like in a good
4: in
0: way.
4: In a good way.
1: No.
4: In a creative
1: way.
0: Is there any good way?
1: There is no bad way.
3: You're going to get
0: no, is there, I'm sorry. Is there any bad way? That's
1: bad
0: what I
1: way,
0: meant
1: no
0: to say.
2: Right.
0: Yeah.
1: Anyway, Waylon's the most creative person I know.
0: Yeah, okay.
1: He's
0: okay.
1: Great. Great director.
0: He's all right.
1: Yep.
0: Do you guys, after Lake Money, did you guys' lives transform?
2: Recognized everywhere. I can't walk down the street right
0: what?
2: Now.
1: Right.
2: Because it's just crowds of
0: the movie hasn't even come out yet, and you're getting recognized.
1: Yeah.
2: Lots of girls.
1: Oh, we're matching.
0: What? What?
3: Do you have like an incorrect buzzer noise? On there.
2: Yeah,
0: dude, I'm.
1: I
0: don't even.
1: I want
4: to
1: see your.
4: I'm being bombarded
1: you need
4: by
1: to
4: men.
1: Show them the K
4: every day.
1: How does he do it?
2: It's
1: the
2: rough.
1: Ron
2: it's hard.
1: One.
0: Ron Savino.
1: Yeah.
0: KNBC. I just don't know where the sound. Oh, sound effects. There we go.
1: I like that one. You got to show him that one.
0: Oh,
1: but you got to put the headphones. Oh, your headphones are on.
0: So I didn't bring my iPod into the station today. That's why everything's such a mess. Okay, so don't.
1: Unprofessional.
0: Don't
1: Happy
0: hurt
1: birthday.
0: Me.
1: Bad looks.
0: If you don't like. The show tonight, okay? Do you guys see yourself being actors, possibly, after this experience? Because you guys are, like, I'd say the best actors on that set. Besides...
1: Wow.
0: Genuinely. I'm serious. So,
4: Besides him, of course.
0: Well, right. No, I'm not even a good right. actor. But
2: Dino is a good actor.
0: No, hey, I'm
2: don't
0: not.
2: Him, yeah. Don't.
0: I was easy to work no, with. I was literally just acting like myself, which is like just like a like
2: perfect.
0: Monty's just like a yeah. jerk. You know,
1: yeah, you were really mean.
0: Yes, dude, I know. He's like the worst character ever. I hate him.
2: Monty's in it. All the characters are like an extreme version of themselves.
1: Yeah, yeah. I think so.
0: I guess.
2: I hope that afterwards people don't think I'm just a major D-bag.
4: You are.
2: Okay.
0: I mean, you could be. I don't know, man.
2: Yeah. Depends on the day.
0: Yeah, that's the problem with like making like a... I don't know. I feel like making, when you make small films,
2: mm-hmm.
0: whatever character you play, like when people see that, they're just like, oh, like, yeah, you're that character.
2: Uh-huh. Mm-hmm.
0: Because if you're not like a big actor, they know right. like you don't have range.
2: I mean, even big
0: know?
2: Actors, sometimes I'm like, I hate that guy because of whatever role he did yeah. in this. You know, he's right? just so.
1: But that just means weird. You're a good actor.
2: Exactly. Mm-hmm. You're right.
1: You can't separate the actor from the actee.
3: Except
1: Jared. Wait.
0: The acting from the actor.
1: Right. Yeah. Yes. And it's like, wow, you're set for life.
0: Right, right.
1: Mm-hmm.
0: Yeah, yeah. What about you, Zalia? Do you see yourself becoming... You want to be an actor.
1: I've been Dang. Wanting to since day one. My day Musical.ly account will tell you that much. did you see my video?
0: Yeah, I saw the videos, yeah.
1: Yeah, so yeah.
0: It's like a little, like, 5-year-old Zalia, and she's, like...
1: I was 8.
0: Reenacting... 8?
2: Okay.
1: I think I was 8.
0: Were you... What was the point of that? I don't understand.
1: I wanted to be an actress.
0: But you were just lip syncing videos. You weren't actually acting them out.
1: We all did it.
4: Okay.
0: I didn't do that.
1: Listen, she just has the proof. Yeah, I do have the proof.
2: 8-year-old girl.
1: So when I tell you I've always wanted to be an actor, you better. Yep.
5: Me and Zalia did musicals in this very building.
1: Yeah, in this building.
5: Right up above.
0: Really?
5: Yep.
0: In the church?
1: I did like 4.
5: Shout out Wild Horse Children's Theater.
0: Oh,
5: love you guys.
0: Wait, did you guys do it together?
1: Shout out Carol.
0: You guys didn't do it together,
1: right? She scared me. I don't know if we were in anything together.
5: I don't think so.
1: I think I did it before her,
5: mm-hmm.
1: because I've always been an actress, obviously.
2: Right.
1: Yeah.
5: Right.
0: Right.
1: Right.
0: Yeah.
5: Mm-hmm. But definitely. I got invited to the festivals to perform nationally.
0: What?
1: Well, I didn't do it that far. I would be too scared to sing, so I would talk through my songs. Through my audition. I was scary.
0: You would talk through your songs?
1: I'd be like, let it go. Let it go. It was bad.
0: Did you do a Frozen musical?
1: No. Oh. At one point, we could pick any song we wanted to do, and I would just do random ones from Disney movies. And then after that, they were like, you have to do a song from the musical that we're doing. Wow. And then, but I quit before that, so yeah.
0: You know what you guys should do? You guys should go on my talent show and reenact a scene from
2: when
0: something.
2: Is this talent
1: from Lake
2: show?
1: Money.
0: It's in January.
2: Oh, my
5: 27. Love to.
2: We're gonna be doing something.
1: I'm gonna be back.
0: You got a lot of time. So.
2: It's not a school thing.
0: No, it's a school thing.
2: Oh,
0: but I think
2: we can.
0: I'm pretty sure you can still
1: perform. It's funny.
0: Yeah,
1: it's
0: we don't have a lot of talented teenagers
1: right.
0: at our school. So
1: right.
0: you know,
1: you actually made that account that you said you were gonna make, and I did not believe that you were actually gonna make that account.
3: What account?
0: The talent show.
1: Yeah.
0: I don't know what you're talking about.
1: I mean.
0: I don't know who runs
1: I mean,
0: that.
1: I don't know who...
0: I don't know what that is. Do you guys follow that account?
5: No. I don't know what you're talking
1: about. I don't know. It's kind of weird. Like,
0: it's
1: I don't
0: not
1: know
0: real.
1: Whoever runs it is, like, really...
0: Do you... Okay, you guys aren't in high school. You're
1: nope.
0: not in high school either.
1: Okay.
0: But Carson High has this account called Carson High Ship or Dip.
5: Oh.
0: And they ship... people together, like
5: okay.
3: Dean,
1: oh my gosh, do you guys have another?
0: I'm scared.
1: A new account. This was like middle school
3: fun.
1: All over again.
0: It's
5: my
0: not
5: sophomore
0: fun.
5: Year. Oh. I ran CHS Banana Cam, where people would send in pictures of people eating bananas.
2: No,
5: and it was
2: shit.
5: Real popular.
0: Really?
5: And then it got shut down. So
0: oh.
2: did get shut
1: out
2: down?
5: Nope, no one knew it was me.
3: Well, they do now.
5: Yeah,
0: yeah.
5: CHS Nana Cam.
2: I
5: actually
2: bad.
5: Think it still exists. So,
0: really?
3: Well,
5: yeah.
0: Search that up.
1: What were you going to say about the ship or dip?
0: Oh, yeah. So they like,
1: this
0: they, it's
1: so
0: weird.
1: School,
0: they purposely ship people who are in relationships, which is like,
1: oh,
0: evil.
2: That's lame.
1: They just want
0: yeah.
1: drama.
0: No,
1: they,
0: I know.
1: I want to see those school fights.
0: And you guys should see it. Is that the banana
5: yeah.
0: account?
5: Yeah. CHS Banana Cam.
1: Nice. What's the account called?
3: Oh, my God.
0: It's CHS Ship or Dip. Oh, my gosh. Yeah. But yeah, they put people together and then they put. Lyrics of a song on so they'll do like the girl first and they'll put a lyric of a song
5: oh.
0: like I'll show you guys later, but then you swipe it and then it's a guy with a lyric of the same song.
1: Wait, do you know anyone that follows them? Because I can't find it.
5: Do people comment and say like ship
0: yeah
5: oh.
0: yeah and people send them around and be like, ship, or like, dip, so, you know, I guess it works.
5: Interesting.
0: What?
6: What is it
0: called? All right, well, we're going to get back to the music here while we find these Instagram accounts. You guys can look for them, too. They're really cool. And, yeah, we'll see you later.

0: Welcome back, Carson City, to Downtown Dino. This is Dino, your host, Dino Parr. I have Bella here, I have Canyon again, and then we have Kakoa is here now.
1: Yeah, I'm here.
0: And Cooper is also here as well. Here. The reason we have so much people in the studio tonight is because we're taking headshots for Lake Money.
2: Mm-hmm. And voiceovers, too.
0: And voiceovers? Yep. Oh, okay. Yeah, Waylon's agent wanted us to do headshots so we can market ourselves to Hollywood, which is interesting.
2: Because we're kind of a big deal now.
0: Right? I get.
3: Yeah, we're just talking about all the people that surround us whenever we're walking down the street.
4: And so
2: yeah,
3: it's getting pretty crazy.
4: It's hard.
2: Yeah. I know. Yeah. Like, I can't go anywhere in private. Like my private life just like does not exist anymore.
4: Right.
0: Same. It's just, yeah, it's crazy.
2: It's really annoying.
0: Yeah. There's well, enough Lake Money. I'd like to play a game with you guys.
4: Ooh.
0: It's called Overrated or Underrated.
5: Okay.
0: Cooper's played this game many times, but you guys haven't. Selma?
6: Am I playing it too?
0: No, but you're. Have you played it before?
6: Which game?
0: Overrated or underrated?
6: No, I've never played it.
0: Okay, so the whole thing is I'm going to give you a topic, and then you're going to judge. We're going to judge whether it's an overrated thing or if it's underrated.
2: Do we give reasoning?
0: Or is it just... No, yeah. Give reasoning, of course.
2: Cool,
0: yeah. So we're going to start off with Crocs.
4: Ooh, what do we think? Underrated.
0: Underrated,
2: wow.
0: Yeah.
2: Wow.
0: Yeah.
2: I think Crocs are way overrated.
0: I think they're overrated.
3: They're, like, perfectly rated.
0: Well, actually, I think maybe, like, two years ago, I'd say the Croc trend was way overrated.
4: Yes.
3: Yeah.
0: But now,
3: people
0: move to Birkenstocks, to, like... Different kind of things. Yeah. So I think it could be underrated now.
3: I'm an avid Birkenstock fan, but I still think they're overrated.
0: You're wearing them right now.
2: You know, yeah. I think the people that wear Crocs, they think that they're, like, absolutely amazing. Like, Crocs are on top, bro. Like,
0: yeah. You think?
2: No.
6: It's
3: they're trying
6: so
3: to prove
6: much.
3: Something because they know they're ugly.
6: Yeah.
2: Yes.
0: Oh.
2: Like Crocs are extremely ugly, and it's out of fashion now.
6: Wow.
4: I think they're overrated as a fashion statement, but they're underrated as a sensible, smart, comfortable shoe.
3: Well, that's what I'm saying. I think they're perfectly rated.
4: Right. Like, if you slap on a pair of Crocs and clean your house, it's
0: smart.
4: Wonderful.
2: Okay,
3: that's
2: yes.
3: True.
4: Yeah.
2: For practicality?
4: Yes.
2: Good.
5: Amazing.
2: For fashion statement?
4: Yes.
0: No.
2: Dog.
6: Never in a million years.
0: Okay.
4: Yes.
0: Interesting, interesting. So let's go a little, you know, fall's coming up. And all the pumpkin spice drinks that are out. So what do we think about pumpkin spice?
6: Big fan.
0: Just in general.
6: Huge.
2: I like it. I think it's kind of a white girl drink, and everybody is like, it's the best thing ever. I don't think it's the best thing ever, but, I mean, it tastes good, and I guess it, like, does the job, I guess.
0: I honestly think it's kind of underrated.
5: I think it's pretty overrated.
0: I don't think so.
6: I don't think it's, or you hate it.
5: Are we just talking, like, the drink, or just, like, pumpkin spice in general?
0: I mean, let's just talk about, like,
3: it one time
0: flavoring.
3: Year, you know
4: right.
3: I mean? Yeah. So the people that freak out about it, I'm like, all right.
5: It's really only good for, like, a couple weeks.
2: Like Dean.
0: Yeah, like me.
3: Like Dean. Yeah.
0: I was going to get, like...
3: Dean is our white girl.
0: Yes. Well, because I think it's only overrated to white girls. But, like, then you sprinkle in a little, like, niche 5-nothing males in there. You know, 5-foot one... Asian males.
2: Yeah, short
0: and then that actually skews the graph.
4: Right.
2: Yeah.
0: So it makes it underrated.
4: Outliers.
0: Statistics.
2: I like this game. Might be your best game yet.
4: Mm-hmm.
0: It's props to Waylon for this.
2: Thanks,
0: he came up with the game.
4: So thanks,
2: Waylon.
0: I have other games, though. It's just like, you know, I'm never prepared. But, okay, so we're going to say... I'm going to say...
2: Evenly rated.
5: I'm saying overrated.
0: You can't say even.
2: Okay.
0: I'm going to say
4: underrated.
0: I'm going to say under.
2: Okay, okay.
4: Under.
0: Yeah, under.
2: I'm not going to argue it.
3: I don't know if it's underrated.
2: I agree with you.
3: I'm gonna have to say it's overrated.
2: I think it's overrated. Yeah.
0: That's fine. That's fine.
4: That's fine.
2: Okay, next.
0: Yeah. Whatever. okay, so let's move on.
6: Okay.
0: Thrifting.
2: Underrated.
4: Underrated.
3: I think it's underrated.
0: Underrated.
4: Cheap, good for the environment.
3: Yeah. True. There's like people that rave about thrifting and you're like, okay.
6: That's overrated.
7: Did you know this is thrifted?
3: Yeah.
7: I got over $5 at
0: Goodwill.
6: No,
0: like
6: this
0: me.
6: Is actually
3: underrated.
6: Thrifted.
3: You can find some good stuff.
0: Yeah, my whole fit is thrifted.
4: 90% of my closet's thrifted.
2: I like your outfit.
0: Thanks, Pops.
2: I think that when it's the person's entire personality, like that's all their like life consists of.
6: Like,
2: oh, I'm going thrifting. Or, you know, like it's 11 p.m. I'm thrifting right now.
6: Yeah.
2: Like,
6: I'm gonna go to the bins actually. I'm gonna go to the bins in California and go to a stock sale
5: shit.
6: And find like 5 million pairs of Levi's jeans and resell them on Depop.
8: And then I gotta fly to L.A. and I'm going to the bins there too.
4: Dude, chill, get a life.
2: No, but for the people that like kind of just go just to like. like once in a while type once thing. Then yeah, once in a blue moon. Okay. And, like yeah, I think so it's an underrated thing.
6: I go like once a week. Is that too much?
2: No.
0: No, I go once a week.
6: Okay, I go once a week.
2: Yeah, I haven't gone in a while.
6: You never know what's going to be stirred up at the thrift store.
0: If I have an off period at school, I'll just go to the thrift store.
3: Right. For like I used to be like one of the people that we're complaining about right now. But I've got a lot of good clothes.
6: Exactly.
0: Well, no, I'm not complaining about those people. Because, I mean, I'm kind of like that sometimes. Yeah.
2: So it's underrated.
0: Underrated. Yeah. So the next thing, this will be the last one. Jack Johnson. What do we think of Jack Johnson? Overrated.
2: Overrated.
3: I think he's getting trendy right now.
4: Yeah.
3: For the past I've loved Jack Johnson for years.
0: Right. Okay.
6: I've discovered his one of his albums and I actually really like his
3: music. I love
6: that. Okay, listen to Crying Shame and then you're gonna be like, oh, this guy is definitely underrated.
4: Yep.
6: Yeah. Nobody knows certain Jack Johnson songs. You know?
4: Upside Down. Banana Pancakes, overrated. Everything else
0: but I think those two songs for most people would sum up Jack Johnson.
3: Right. I was going to say,
0: yeah.
6: Yeah.
3: So, a lot of his songs do sound the same.
4: Yep.
2: He's kind of like Tyler Childers. He's kind of like Tyler Childers. Kinda,
0: Where are you getting that?
2: Or like he doesn't sound like Tyler Childers, but like a lot of Tyler Childers songs are like kind of
3: that's about Chris Stapleton as well.
2: I love Chris Stapleton.
3: I love Chris Stapleton, but I love Jack Johnson too.
2: I think Jack Johnson, he has a lot of songs that not a lot of people know about, but the songs he has like two or three songs that everybody know, and like it's kind of his like personality, I guess. I think that's overrated, but his voice is great. And his guitar is...
0: He kind of looks like a monkey.
4: You know, he started off as a filmmaker.
0: Oh, really?
3: That's what I was going to say.
6: Yeah, surfing you know, films. Yes.
3: His tour
0: that
3: me and Bella just went to, actually. Just going to slide that in. was amazing.
4: Front row pit, by the way.
0: Oh, front row.
3: Yes. Yep. If you get an opportunity to do that, you learn a little bit more about Jack Johnson. And he is one of the coolest guys that's
6: ever lived. He's very inspirational.
0: Yeah?
6: Yeah, he had, like, a crazy surfing accident, and then he, like, had to bounce back after that and realize, like, he had to do something different with his life, and it wasn't going to be filming anymore.
0: Oh, wow.
6: Yeah. It's kind of crazy how things
0: That's going to be Waylon.
4: Yeah.
6: Oh, my gosh, please, no.
4: Singing career in the next few years.
6: Yeah. Waylon doesn't excited. So
0: no, Waylon doesn't surf.
6: He's not really into outside sports.
0: True.
4: Sports
0: He's not
4: general.
0: Into outside anything.
5: unless he's filming, he doesn't really go outside.
4: Yeah.
2: I feel like Waylon's the kind of kid, you know, when he was super young, to go on the side of the road as, you know, just a wee little lad and, you know, make a little lemonade stand, get his fresh squeezed lemons.
0: Waylon would never do that.
2: You know,
0: he hated lemonade stand.
2: You know,
0: kids.
2: And then
3: I bet he would.
6: He would.
5: And, then film him.
2: Yeah, or he'd be the Karen to go and like ask the kids where their business card is or where their business license is.
4: Yeah.
3: Where's your work permit?
8: Where'd you get those fresh lemons?
6: Do you have a permit to have a stand here, sir? I don't think so.
8: I'm calling the cops on you.
0: That actually did happen. I remember me and Waylon having a conversation when we were kids.
6: Yeah.
0: And we saw a lemonade stand. And he's like, I wonder if they're using lemonade powder or if they're using real lemons. And I'm like, I don't know, man.
2: Only Waylon would ask that question.
0: It's going to affect the quality.
6: Are they using refined sugar? We don't know. We don't know. Where does their water come from?
0: I know.
6: We don't know.
3: But that's why he's a good director.
5: Is this kosher?
4: Yep.
0: Yeah.
2: Is this kosher?
4: Yeah.
0: Oh, my gosh.
2: Hashtag Rosenberg.
0: Yeah. Okay. All right. We're going to get back to the music here. Here's Steve Miller Band, Take the Money and Run.

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0: diplomat who carried on his shoulder a Siamese cat. Ain't it hard when you discover that he really wasn't where it's at after he took from you everything.
1: All right, Carson City, welcome back to Downtown with Dino. We're going to play a little game here before we end the night. This is a game called Red Flag, Green Flag.
2: Ooh.
1: And this one's a lot more, it's interesting, you know, it's fun.
2: Okay. All right.
1: Basically, I just give out attributes of a person that, okay, yeah. And you just, like, you know how, like, you say, like, oh, that's a red flag?
2: Yes.
3: Okay.
1: So
3: okay.
1: I'm going to give you guys
2: gotcha.
1: These yeah. things, okay?
4: All right.
3: Easy. Go for it.
1: So, they make you playlists.
5: Green.
6: Green flag, baby.
1: Yeah. That's a green flag.
5: I would never
1: flag.
5: Get a personal
3: I do.
5: Playlist
3: I do
5: and be like,
3: what
5: this is crap. Yeah. Think about sophomore year Cooper and Waylon.
3: It can be a little obsessive, though, sometimes.
1: It can.
4: Yeah. If it's
5: can.
4: Cringy,
5: depends
4: then...
5: On it.
3: Yeah.
6: Yeah. Yeah.
2: Like, this is
6: like,
2: so you, and it's just not.
6: Something McKenna would do.
3: Oh,
6: right?
3: This is
6: right?
4: Yeah.
6: Yeah.
5: Like,
3: she would.
5: A day, at least.
3: Yeah. At least three. You gotta pop out, five
6: at
3: max.
6: Least.
1: Okay.
6: Yeah. Are you okay, baby?
1: All right. So that's a green flag.
4: Green.
1: This next one. They use a baby voice when they talk to animals. Like
4: green.
2: Come here.
1: Red.
6: That's not
4: what?
6: That's a red.
2: It's
6: red. That's a tan flag.
4: Dogs?
6: I don't even really care.
1: Be like,
4: hello.
6: Hey, what up, man?
7: Hey, what up, fool?
1: Yeah. What a fool.
7: Hey, let me rub you around and shit. Like, no.
6: Hey, what's up, dude?
1: That's how I talk to dogs, but I don't know. I've had girls that just are weird with their pets.
5: Much.
1: Yeah, they're like, oh, hi. You know, sorry, I'm using Cooper's knee as an example.
3: Cooper
1: like,
3: did not.
1: Oh,
3: like
1: you're
3: that.
1: Such a pretty boy. You're such a pretty boy.
5: Red flag.
1: Flag.
5: There could be too
4: well.
5: Much.
1: I get it. If actually no, I just can't stand it. Even
3: okay.
1: if it's like. Aw, you're such a good boy. Like, I just can't stand, like,
5: good
6: boy.
1: The baby
5: I'm
1: voice.
5: Like, I get home from work working with my hands as a man.
1: Yes.
5: And as soon as I see my dog, it's like, what's up, buddy?
1: Right.
5: It's like, oh my gosh.
7: Love me, snuggle me.
5: Immediately? No shame.
1: Well, yeah, I mean, you know, I get that. So that's,
5: Maybe
1: I guess,
5: red.
1: I'm going to say red.
4: Okay.
6: I think
1: you guys can say green. It's okay.
6: No,
4: it's
6: I
4: green.
6: Say I actually say tan flag. I'm kind of in the middle. Like it's not a red or a green to me because like that's never really been on my radar.
5: After what you
1: right.
5: just did to me, I'm gonna say red flag.
3: Yeah.
6: Me?
1: What did
5: yeah,
1: I?
5: What
1: oh, petting your knee.
6: Oh,
3: I just don't think
5: like,
3: about
5: yeah. that's how they feel.
1: Yeah, you got to think about these
5: no,
1: things.
5: Okay.
6: Oh my goodness! Whoa, I feel violated.
5: That's what I said.
6: I'm calling the cops.
5: That's what, exactly. That's a red flag.
1: Here's another one.
5: Cops on this man.
1: They have a secret Instagram account.
6: Red flag.
1: Like
5: that you're not allowed to follow?
1: You can follow it, but it's like she... It's like... It's just... It's a secret account.
6: Red
4: like,
6: flag.
4: Like a Finsta or like a...
1: What's a Finsta?
4: Like a spam account?
1: No, it's not like a spam.
4: Like,
1: it's like a secret. Like she uses it to like... Like I've had... Okay, I've met girls that do this, but they have separate accounts
5: flag.
1: To stalk on other people.
6: Yeah,
4: oh,
6: that's red flag.
4: No, that's
6: okay.
4: weird.
6: Red flag.
4: Yeah.
3: Red flag.
4: Yeah.
1: It doesn't have to be stalking, but, you know, like...
6: Why would you... Like, nobody can tell, like, you're stalking another person. Like,
1: no.
6: why would you even
4: like
6: need another
4: Like, if you're
6: account?
4: Blocked
6: oh.
4: on your account.
1: Yeah.
6: Okay.
4: I've done that before.
1: Oh.
6: Red flag, McKenna.
4: I haven't
6: flag.
4: Made an account, though. I've just gone on other people's like,
1: oh,
4: account,
1: I see. You use,
4: you know?
1: Like, a friend's
4: yeah.
1: account.
4: Yeah.
6: Okay.
1: Okay, that's
6: valid. Either way, lock
5: valid
6: in. Lock
4: sorry.
6: In. Gang. Lock in.
4: I'm
1: it's
4: so
1: valid
4: sorry.
1: To be blocked.
6: You're forgiven.
5: I mean, it's a red flag to be blocked is what I meant.
4: Oh.
1: I wonder if I've been blocked.
5: You probably have.
4: Yeah.
6: There are apps on the App Store that you can download and shows you, like,
5: that's
6: who unfollowed
5: work.
6: Yeah. You look, you got to pay, like, a dollar. I did not get it, but.
5: Because if you don't know, it doesn't really matter.
6: My sister
3: yeah, right?
6: did. My sister did it.
1: Okay,
6: like
1: next one. They know how to drive a manual.
6: That's a green flag.
3: G-R-E-E-N.
1: I've encountered girls that know how to drive manual, and they make it their whole dang personality. Yeah. And for me, it's a red flag, because it's like...
6: Who taught you that?
1: Yeah, yeah, yeah. You know?
3: A father figure?
5: Yeah.
3: Right?
1: Okay. I wouldn't know. Yeah.
6: I think that's also kind of a tan flag, because, Dean, like what you were saying, crazy. Girls who, like, drive, who, like, actually... Like drive like Subarus that are manual, like
1: yeah.
6: That's their entire personality. But like I taught my girlfriend how to drive a manual.
1: Well, that's like, that, but that's kind of different though. Okay. Like you meet them and they're like fluent in manual.
5: Fluent.
6: How much bilingual of their personality does it consist of?
1: Well, I'm just saying. I mean, most of this percentage. Most of the game, yes, is like just, you know, this is just more like personal experiences, yeah, and how you view things.
5: No, I think it's
1: I view
5: flag
1: it as a red flag. Green? Mm-hmm.
4: Okay, well, as a woman, if you're a man and you don't know how to drive a manual,
3: it's weak.
1: It's red.
4: Weak. Yeah.
1: Green. Yeah. Green. See,
5: I
1: that,
5: think everybody should know, yeah, how to drive a manual.
6: I agree with that.
3: And dirt box.
5: Dirt box.
3: I'm better riding a dirt bike than I am a car, driving a car. So.
5: Yeah, I feel like that's valid. Okay.
3: Okay, timer.
1: Okay.
3: Are we done?
1: No, we're going to... No. We can take up the whole next hour if we'd
4: like.
1: Oh,
4: awesome. That's amazing. Let's keep talking.
1: If we want.
6: Let's keep
1: Unless
6: going.
1: We want to do a Denny's takeover. Yeah. Everyone meet us there.
4: Shoot. Everyone pull up to Denny's.
3: No, don't go to, yes, Denny's.
5: Don't. Everyone's going to Denny's.
1: Okay, next one. They like Morgan Wallen.
6: Green flag. Oh. I like Morgan
4: like,
6: Wallen.
4: Like as in like a like fan a, or just like
8: oh my gosh, Morgan Wallen is so
1: like,
8: hot.
1: They have a country playlist and they have 10 Morgan Wallen songs.
3: No.
4: Red.
3: No, yeah, thank you. Red.
6: Green. Wait, like red only 10 Morgan Wallen? Like,
1: well, no, they have 10 Morgan Wallen songs and, you know, like other, it, like, country, but I'm just saying there's 10 Morgan Wallen songs.
6: Like, in a row?
5: I listen to Morgan Wallen.
3: I don't really know
5: I
3: his
5: used
3: music
5: to be a fan of Morgan, yeah, Wallen, like, when Up Down came out, mm-hmm, in freaking
4: Up Down,
5: right, 2018.
1: I know. Yeah.
5: I do not really listen to
4: nope
5: them. So I don't know. I don't know why it would be a red flag.
6: I don't think it's that big of a deal.
1: It's
6: like Morgan Wallen.
1: It's kind of annoying because, I feel like I'm recycling like the same girls for like material here.
3: Wow. Yeah. I feel bad for them.
1: Hey, they just they,
6: I like Zach Top.
3: Oh, Zach Top is great.
1: See, yeah, and that's, yeah, also, sure, that's also a red flag. Zach Top is also a red flag.
6: Wow.
4: What?
6: Wow.
3: What?
6: That is the hottest take
1: because
6: I think
1: you get these
6: ever
1: girls
6: said
1: that are
5: like
1: rabid
5: country
1: over,
5: oh,
1: these men with mustaches and mullets, and it's
3: like,
1: okay, it's like,
3: oh,
1: what
3: like
1: about
3: that
1: me?
3: I like that.
1: What about me? I'm a 5 foot nothing Asian male, and you don't.
5: I deserve to.
1: None of your celebrity crushes are.
6: You don't even
1: Asian
6: have a mullet or a mustache.
1: Yeah, yeah. I don't. I can't grow a
3: you
1: mustache
3: can
1: or
3: you
1: a
3: can
1: mullet.
3: You can. There's magic remedies for this, Dean. Don't
1: is there
3: worry about it. There are.
1: You know.
3: You're
1: you know
3: only
1: remedies.
3: Like,
6: yeah, Selma has it. Look at her face.
1: I don't need to grow a mustache.
3: Thank you.
6: I'm just kidding.
1: I don't want to look like Zach Chop.
3: I'm Italian. No.
5: Everybody
3: but
5: wants to.
3: You're becoming a grown man, Dean. Like, just, you're gonna have time, and you're gonna get bigger, and you're gonna have women who love you. And
6: yeah, you're gonna become
3: like
6: a man.
1: That's
3: even
1: not
3: if
1: what
3: you
1: I was
3: don't
1: saying.
3: Have
4: you're
3: a
4: gonna
3: mustache
4: grow
3: you
4: and
3: don't
4: change.
3: Need a mustache.
5: That's what they told me, too, Dean.
3: You're already growing. You've grown so much.
6: Yeah, you're gonna become a daddy's
4: ears
6: boy.
1: Gosh,
3: yeah,
6: daddy's boy.
1: Oh. What daddy wants, daddy gets.
6: Whatever daddy wants. Daddy
4: okay
6: gets.
4: Okay, next.
1: Okay, so the next one is they're always late to, like, everything.
4: Red.
5: Red flag, yeah.
6: No comment.
1: Super duper red. What do you mean no
3: comment?
1: No comment.
6: No comment.
1: I'd like to.
5: Cole's girlfriend may or may not be late.
6: To absolutely everything.
3: Also,
6: no, that's a green flag, guys.
3: Well, yeah.
6: That's a green flag, you guys.
3: I'd say, I mean, you never know what somebody's got going on their plate. They could be super busy.
4: But if you're late to every,
5: yes,
4: single,
6: okay,
4: thing.
6: Okay, yeah. I will say, Ayla has been on time, uh-huh, to everything
3: lately.
6: For the, yes, lately. She's been doing,
4: well, she can do
6: way
4: no wrong, yeah, either way.
6: She can, yeah, do no wrong.
3: Ayla can never do anything wrong.
6: Yeah.
5: She's an
6: angel.
4: Yep.
3: But,
6: heaven,
3: yeah,
6: sent.
3: I mean, it can get a little frustrating.
4: Yeah.
3: It's like, come on. I mean, it's like one person's super punctual and the other is just not punctual at all.
6: Yeah.
4: Yeah.
3: That's hard.
6: Yeah. It's, right, like, I always have to be early to everything.
3: Right.
6: And then she used to be pretty late. I think the latest she's,
3: yeah,
6: ever been
3: be
6: was like 45 minutes late to,
3: yeah,
6: something.
3: Oh, oh, shoot.
5: Yeah,
1: that's
5: pretty bad.
6: Ayla, if
5: that's
6: you're listening, lock in.
3: Ayla, we love you. We love you so much.
4: We love you, but
3: you
4: lock in.
1: Yeah.
5: Yeah.
1: Yeah.
5: Big,
1: yeah,
5: time.
1: Okay,
6: she locked in. She's doing
3: she
6: good
3: did
6: now.
3: Good job.
6: Good job, Ayla.
3: Love you so much.
1: I can say one more topic here.
3: Okay.
1: They listen to records. Like, they use records for music.
5: Same thing.
6: Green flag.
4: Green.
6: Green.
5: Personality.
6: Green.
5: Yeah.
3: it's cool.
1: Well, just think about it. Like, if they use, like, records, like, they probably make it, like, a thing about them.
4: Yeah.
3: Like, I me. But
5: it's like, you do that.
4: Yeah.
5: That's red.
6: But I also think that if, like, if you have records and you have a record player, like, in your room, you must have, like, a good decorative skills. Yeah. You know, that's a good decoration piece.
4: True.
3: It's, yeah.
1: Records are not for decoration, Koa.
6: Wow, that's very Elwood of you right there.
5: On my wall, and I do not have a record player.
4: See, that's performative.
6: Yeah, I have a record player.
5: It is so cheap.
3: Girl, put your records on.
5: Records are like $1.
6: Tell me your favorite song.
1: That's true.
5: Mm-hmm. I made bowls LARP. Out of them.
3: Oh, that's cool.
6: It's actually super cool.
1: I've seen that.
5: That's
1: cool.
5: It's great. That's cool.
1: Yeah.
5: Awesome.
1: You heated up like in the microwave.
3: That you microwave, yeah. Destroyed. He destroyed a record so he could eat salsa and chips out of it.
1: That's terrible.
3: You're getting canceled. Dude,
1: you're gonna get jumped by all the radio station hosts.
5: I'm sorry.
1: Okay, well, I guess that'll be it for Red Flag, Green Flag. Here is I'm Gonna Miss Her by
4: Ooh.
1: Brad Paisley.

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Throughout the years, Trampled by Turtles has had a string of monumental successes. In 2004, they recorded their debut album, Songs from a Ghost Town, in 2 days for $800. That should inspire a few minds out there, although $800 in the early 2000s, I believe, translates to about $1 million right now. In 2008, they also hit number 8 on the Billboard Bluegrass charts. They've collaborated with Jeff Tweedy of Wilco in the past, going back to 2022 with Alpenglow. And their latest collaboration is Love is Everywhere, Beware. The great track kicking off this hour together on the mainstream. I'm Brett Mabee. Nyaw eskenek agwego, ongwenyo anki, chochento. Aga jengwa, got nigoyo ti yowens agwego, nangan wanisa de, hante wanisa geko. I'm thankful you're well, and I hope there are good minds everywhere, every day. We need some good vibes, and music's a great way to achieve those ends. So, we'll be hearing music from the likes of Unangak and Tlingit singer-songwriter Nicholas Gallen and some solo stuff, digging deep into the archives. Also, songs from Zambian rockers Witch, a new one to get into the rotation, from Keyshawn Campbell, the Portland, Oregon-based singer-songwriter who teamed up with Yellow Trash Can. Stick around for more details. We'll also be hearing some BB Buckskin in this block, Paramore before the half is through, and right now, our first new addition is from the New Orleans punk band Twisted Teens. Hand Me a Cigarette's their July 10th release, found on their album Florida Water Blues. Never being one to want to take up too much of your time, we're getting back into the tunes with this newest edition on the mainstream. Enjoy.

BB Buckskin's surprise barn burner, The Cheapyox Stomp, her latest single, bringing that block to an end on the mainstream. We also heard Spoon's Guess I'm Falling in Love, going back to 2025, and our first new edition of the hour is from the New Orleans-based Twisted Teens. 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I'll be back in the second half as we wind down the first 30 minutes. CWI own. The Cheyenne artist with a distinct stomp style. We'll also be hearing from Seon Kuri and Tom Morello, but not before Paramore, a band who hasn't been quite so active as a unit in 2026. Hayley Williams is on a solo tour, and Zach Farrow just released a new solo album, Operator Live in Studio. That features live in studio performances of every track from his 2025 solo record, Operator. So a lot of exciting things happening for the band members nonetheless. Right now, it's their 2022 This Is Why on the mainstream.

Gotta stretch these strings, some might sing. Sing with time, divinity and hope, enough to smoke. Like this bottle,

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I cherish this time together, and as always, I broadcast 7 days a week, 3 hours a day. I don't want you to listen so much that you get sick of me, but I do honor all this time that we get together, and it's a privilege to be able to bring you some hand-picked music 7 days a week, or 8 days, if you're talking to Ringo.

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In the remainder of our time is music from Seneca lo-fi artist Chauncey Tales. That's the stage name for Clarence Seneca Jr. We'll also be getting in a new one from Keyshawn Campbell. Some Native Pool Boys coming up in this set, but not before the Brazilian-born but Brighton-based psychedelic pop artist Lauro. Blending neo-psychedelia with indie rock and Brazilian MPB, Lauro's latest project is his self-titled. Enjoy Feel, and don't go anywhere. I'll be back with you one last time on the mainstream.

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Balin's 2026 single Swim on the mainstream. Earlier, we heard Native Pool Boy's Space Between Us, which is Comme Soleil, and it was former Wax Machine singer-songwriter Lau Roll from his latest solo project, his self-titled It Was Feel, a recent addition into the rotation in a fantastic way to kick off this final half. Sadly, this is the time of day where we do have to part ways for a little bit. As always, though, I do broadcast 7 days a week, 3 hours a day, so check your local listings as there's a good chance you'll be joining me sooner than later. And if you're just not getting enough, you're welcome to reach out to Nola Daves Moses, the distribution director at Native Voice One. She'll be kind enough to get you going with carrying the mainstream on your favorite airwaves. That does just about do it for me. As always, though, have a good day. Be good to yourself and each other, and keep on keeping on with the mainstream. Chauncey Tales before too long, but not before heading out to Portland, Oregon, with a great new track from Keyshawn Campbell, who teamed up with Yellow Trash Can for this July 2026 Desire single. Let me know what you think about it. Stay in touch. You're going to be hearing a lot more of this great tune on the mainstream.

facts will not harm you. What to fight and what to report. Build relations within your society merely to survive or eagerly to prosper. Step back to step forward. Hold tight or let go. The decisions to make in instances without choice. Your own emotions may surprise you. Things may not always go as planned. Some truths are cliche. Discernment and nuanced judgment. Solid reasoning. Willful abandon. You will find yourself in love. You will lose yourself in passion. Work to find yourself again. You'll be forced to reckon with survival. You may find weapons, crutches.

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Death is a conspiracy, religious hypocrisy. In the spirit of modesty, we are forever. 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
1: We have a new exhibit in the 95.1 KNVC Rampway Art Gallery, Carson City's most unique art space, in the studios here at 511 West King Street on the campus of the Brewery Arts Center, currently exhibiting the fine work of Stephen Saylor, Northern Nevada's own Western artist who's developed a signature glazed watercolor technique that celebrates Western legends, Nevada history, wildlife, landscapes, people, places, and the spirit of our Western lifestyle. Stephen will also be the Grand Marshal of the 2026 Nevada Day Parade. Come see his work in the Rampway Art Gallery now, Tuesdays through Thursdays from noon to 4 p.m. You're also invited to join us for the Artist Reception Thursday, September 24th from 4:30 to 6:30. 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

Since its inception, Vanishing Twins' mission has been to synthesize psychedelic traditions from around the world. They've been described often as a combination of Sun Ra's cosmic jazz style with Alice Coltrane's spirituality meets Stereolab meets Krautrocker's Can. Maybe that's why I like them so much. From their archives, that's their Lizzie Borden tale with Bring Me the Axe. Today on the Mainstream. Y'all was Canacaguego. I'm Brett Mabee. Of course, I'm excited to have you join me for this musical hour. I'll have some details as to why we should stay in touch in just a few. We'll also be listening to music from Alabama Shakes, Blonde Shell, a new one to get into the rotation, from Gretchen Parlato in this first half, Miriam Bradley, and this one from Bonobo. Now, as I was mentioning, I have a number of new tracks from this UK-based singer-songwriter. And for this one, he teamed up with Aruj Aftab. It's a shimmering folktronica meets new jazz July 7th single, courtesy of Ninja Tune Records. Enjoy Fire on the Water, and let me know what you think about it. It's a sneak peek of Distance and Static, today on the Mainstream.

from Yahtzeen's debut album Indian Yard. That's A Feeling Undefined, featuring Nick Hakim and Iskadov on the mainstream. Before that was a collaboration between Mohawk electronic artist DJ Shub and rising indigenous superstar Sebastian Gaskin, found on Shub's 2026 Heritage Part 2. And again, speaking of collaborations, which that set was actually nothing but, that was Bonobo and Arouge Aftab's Fire on the Water, a sneak peek of Bonobo's newest album, Distance and Static. If you're just now getting here, you've missed a little bit, so get caught back up at mainstreamradio.net. And guess what? If you have to step away from listening on your favorite AM/FM station, I'm going to be bummed out. But you should know that I've got you covered there. And you want to know how? mainstreamradio.net. You can find the full show archive there, but I'm always adding new features to the site, and it's a little bit more integrated with the many audiovisual projects associated with the parent company of mine, Turtle Island Tunes Full Moon Radio LLC. A lot of exciting things happening, and I look forward to staying in touch with you as well. So submit your music there. If you have any questions about the show, if you have any questions as to how to get more of the show, or any number of things, reach out to me there. Just keep your comments respectful. Before this hour is officially up, Steve Cropper, the late great session musician, with one from his friendly town. We'll also be hearing from Indian City in this block, and right now it's Murian Bradley, a singer-songwriter that I've been featuring since the beginning of the mainstream. Now, she's prodigious. She began learning guitar at the age of 9. She was taught by her father, who is a blues guitarist. And not only that, she really broke through during the COVID lockdowns. At the age of 13, a video of her playing Blind Blake's Police Dog Blues went viral on YouTube. And in 2023, at the age of 17, she performed the Reverend Gary Davis's Candyman on Jules Holland's annual Hootenanny. And that's about the time that I started featuring her on the mainstream. This is her latest single, the 2026 Not Going Back. Let me know what you think about it, and as always, enjoy your time here on the mainstream.

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I'll join you again after one from my friend Melody MacArthur, the talented Cree singer-songwriter and actress. Before the hour is officially up, I still have another new one to get into the rotation, and it's another collaboration. Stick around for more details on that. Balthus before this block is through, but we're going to kick things off right now with Blonde Shell. This single, Heart Has to Work So Hard, previews a new era for the band, and she's also launching her biggest global headline tour yet for the fall of 2026 and winter 2027. She's made a number of surprise festival appearances, like at the 2026 Coachella Festival and also Kesha's Bonnaroo Super Jam. Enjoy this track and set, and I'll be back before you know it today on the mainstream.

Melody MacArthur is a cock from Rising Waters today on the mainstream. I gotta be careful how I say that one, and I'm still not even sure it was 100% correct. Sometimes you just gotta give it a shot. We also heard V&E and Rosa Lynn's Where Do I Go, Balthus, Liminal Stages, and Blonde Shell's Heart Has to Work So Hard. And yes, I am blushing, all right? Anyway, that does just about do it for me. Thank you so much for joining me on this show here at the Mainstream with Brett Mabee. You're welcome to check out this and a whole lot more at mainstreamradio.net, the newly redesigned website that features all of my audio works associated with Turtle Island Tunes Full Moon Radio, LLC. And as always, I look forward to hearing from you. So if you're a singer-songwriter, submit your tracks for consideration at brett@mainstreamradio.net, or you're always welcome to just stay in touch with recommendations and even let me know about your day. I love hearing from listeners, and I love hearing how the mainstream has become a part of your lives as well. SF1, featuring my dear friend Chantel Ducard, before this hour is officially through. Right now, this is Gretchen Parlato's newest single. It's been described as a shimmering, groove-driven collaboration with one of my favorite artists, Michelle Nadigacello, and Mark Gugliano. Turn It Up would never come down, a track that I leave you with for your consideration and approval today on the mainstream.

Steady. Steady now. 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

0: Growing up immersed in theater, poetry, and dance, Tasha's a Chicago-born singer, songwriter, poet, and multidisciplinary artist whose latest single, Summer, is found on You Are Spring. I'm Brett Mabee, and that's as great a track as any to get into our time together with on the mainstream. Gaut Nawondi Edwasawa Ongwenyo Anki Jo Chanto Aga Jangwa Got Ni Goyo Tio Wenzagwego Nangamwanisa Date. Before we get going, I just want to say I'm thankful you're willing. I hope there are good minds everywhere today. Before our time together is up, music from Pomo artist Paul Stewart. We'll also be hearing from White Mountain Apache singer-songwriter Sage LaCampa. Later on, a recent addition from Olive Jones, who teamed up with Bombay Bicycle Club for a reworking of one of her fall 2025 releases. A new one to get into the rotation from Cree singer Jessa Sky. And our first new tune for the hour is from Ruthie Foster. Her new single is Take Time, and it's a part of her late August release, Just Say Yes. Co-written between Ruthie Foster, Tyler Bryant of The Shakedowns, and Rebecca Lovell of Larkin Poe, you're invited to turn it up and take your time as we get into this hour of listening on the mainstream.
1: You can-

Paul Stewart's Send My Baby Back, a 2022 single, bringing that block to an end on the mainstream. Also in that bluesy set was the Albuquerque family band Turquoise Steel with Soul Dimension, found on their debut full-length album, Homeland. And again, it's the latest from Ruthie Foster that we got into the rotation for the first time. A sneak peek of her Just Say Yes, It's Take Time. If you're just now joining, I'm Brett Mabee, and as always, I cherish this time together. And I invite you to stay in touch. Tell me how much you're enjoying these songs, or if there's a recommendation that you want to get on the air. You're welcome to reach out to me at brett@mainstreamradio.net. There's a chat feature on the homepage as well, so use that for those recommendations or to tell me just how much you're enjoying the listening here. It's a part of what makes the radio world go round. As we wind down this first half, Wilco and Love Spells. But we're going to get one on from Sage LaCapa, who you might recall was featured recently on Native America Calling, where he discussed his part in the Native Guitars Tour, founded by Taos Pueblo member Jer Anderson. A lot of really cool things happening in the Southwest. It makes me miss that part of the country, and I can't wait to visit again soon. It's Your Like the Sun. Here on your new favorite show, Jade's Height, Quasa Denet Gaido, Nanganwanisa Day, Neo Ne Mainstream.

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Getting us back into this set is one from Cree singer and composer, rather, Chuck Kopenens. Olive Jones, in the fall of 2025, released her single Color on the Wall, and for her reimagining or reworking, she's teamed up with the UK-based Bombay Bicycle Club. Enjoy this track, and I'll be back before you know it. All you have to do is turn off your mind, relax, and float down the mainstream.

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Bruno Mars and his early 2026 hit, I Just Might, found on his latest full-length album, The Romantic, today on the mainstream. Also in that set was The Joy's You Complete Me, Chuck Koppinen's with Creator, and Olive Jones, who teamed up with Bombay Bicycle Club for the reworking of Color on the Wall. Let's do this again. Tell your friends and family that they got to check out the mainstream for themselves. And as for you, I highly encourage you to check your local listings for the next time you can dial in on your favorite AM/FM frequencies. Before the hour's officially up, Melanie Taikoupa Brown and Marcus Beckman will also hear from the La Troite House Ensemble. And our second new edition is a July 10th release from Treaty 6 Territory Cree member Jessa Sky, who teamed up with Cadence for Beaded Earrings. A great track for your consideration and approval on the mainstream.

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1: Attention, KMDC music fans, Blue Eyed Soul is on the air every Friday night, 9 p.m. to 11 p.m. Hi, I'm Blue Eyed Soul, and I'm the DJ that is addicted to that wonderful sweet soul music from Motown to Memphis with a dash of jazz and blues thrown into the mix for good measure. I spin any song that has deep soul from within, from any genre, including hip-hop. Hey, let's not forget beautiful reggae from J.A. Blue Eyed Soul cranks up the music that makes you feel good. And remember, my dear.
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1: 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Hey guys, it's Jamie from the Brewery Arts Center. Wow, Carson City. What an amazing Levitt Amp music series. 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And the final Murals and Music Festival kicks off on September 14th with a week full of events. Brewerycarson.org for details. Let's paint the town one more time. 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Get all the details and tickets on the calendar at brewerycarson.org. 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
2: 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I am Dr. J, and this is your music prescription on KNVC 95.1 FM radio, and I am broadcasting from Carson City, Nevada. This music prescription is good for what ails you, and we'll get started with a song by John Mayer from his Heavier Things album of 2004. This song is Daughters.

Let's see now. That set included Girl, You'll Be a Woman Soon by Neil Diamond. We heard the Beatles perform their song titled Girl. And Patti and the Emblems, Mixed Up Shook Up Girl, Patti and the Emblems from Camden, New Jersey. And we ended with Gaelic Storm singing Go Home Girl. Now, Gaelic Storm, well, they came together in 1996 in, no, not Ireland. They came together in Santa Monica, California. You see, Patrick Murphy was the manager of a local O'Brien's Irish pub and restaurant, and he joined with Steve Twigger and others to form Gaelic Storm in order to play Irish music at the pub. In 1997, they were chosen to be in the movie Titanic. They were the steerage band down below having a wonderful time. That is before the Titanic sank. They've released 13 albums and have toured around the world. Well, let's temporarily continue the girl theme. We will hear from Neil Young. Here is Cowgirl in the Sand.

gotta do one thing well to make it in this world, man. You got a woman waiting for you there. All you ever gotta do is be a good man one time to one woman.

That, ladies and gentlemen, is the Pretenders with Middle of the Road. I would think you'd have to be pretty confident if you're starting out in the music world and you name your band the Pretenders. But the Pretenders did very well. We also heard from Janis Joplin with Cry Baby. And that song was a hit for Garnett Mims and the Enchanters in 1963. In 1970, Janis Joplin recorded it for her album Pearl. And we also heard from Jethro Tull with Aqualung. In the next set, we will hear from the Mamas and the Papas. Also, Buffalo Springfield, the Moody Blues, Fleetwood Mac, and Paul McCartney. Here is the Mamas and the Papas with Go Where You Wanna Go.

0: That was about 17 minutes of great music to include Go Where You Wanna Go by the Mamas and the Papas. Go and Say Goodbye was by Buffalo Springfield. We heard the Moody Blues sing Go Now. Fleetwood Mac gave us Go Your Own Way. Paul McCartney sang Lonely Road from his 2001 Driving Rain album. And the Monkees with I'm Not Your Stepping Stone.
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0: And welcome back to Your Music Prescription. 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Now, that's on the radio, but on the internet, of course, we are broadcasting around the world. The theme today is a mixture of great songs, and you might find consecutive ones have something to do with one another. Next up is a song about that feeling you get when you should have made your move, but you were hesitant, you were shy, whatever. This is As She's Walking Away, and it's by the Zac Brown Band.

That set included a number one hit by Sonny and Cher titled Baby Don't Go. We followed that with Baby Please Don't Go by the band Them, who in 1964 was fronted by a 19-year-old by the name of Van Morrison. We followed that with She's Just My Style by Gary Lewis and the Playboys, and ended with Player, Baby Come Back, a number one hit for them in 1977. We'll move from 1977 to 2021. Here's a beautiful song by Drake Milligan. The song is titled She.

Of course, that is David Bowie with his song Rebel Rebel from the Diamond Dogs album. We heard from Bon Jovi with Runaway. The Tubes gave us She's a Beauty. We heard She Don't Know She's Beautiful by Sammy Kershaw, and started off with the 2021 release She by Drake Milligan. Next, we will hear from James Joseph Croce. James was born in South Philadelphia in 1943. He attended Upper Darby High School, Malvern Preparatory School, and Villanova University, where he majored

in psychology. In the late 1960s and early 1970s, Jim worked at various odd jobs as he wrote songs and played at small venues. In 1972, he released two albums, Life and Times, plus You Don't Mess Around with Jim. The albums included eventual hits of Operator, Time in a Bottle, You Don't Mess Around with Jim, and Bad Bad Leroy Brown. The song Bad Bad Leroy Brown reached number one on the American charts in July 1972. The following year, in mid-September 1973, Jim Croce finished his next album, titled I Got a Name, which included that song, plus I'll Have to Say I Love You in a Song, Working at the Car Wash, Blues, and Lover's Cross. 1 week later, on September 20th, 1973, Jim Croce and five others died in a plane crash when their plane hit a tree during takeoff in Louisiana. In 1990, Jim Croce was inducted into the Songwriters Hall of Fame. Here is his song, Lover's Cross.

0: That was 20 minutes and 7 great songs in a row. We started with Jim Croce's Lover's Cross from I Got a Name album. We moved on to Everly Brothers' Love Hurts. And then we got on to the more optimistic side of love with George Strait. He sang You're Something Special to Me. Los Lonely Boys gave us More Than Love, and that's from the Los Lonely Boys album of 2004. We heard from Marvin Gaye and Tammy Terrell, their song Your Precious Love from the album United. And Look What You've Done for Me, that is Al Green. And we ended up with The Four Tops from their album Tonight of 1981. Their song was When She Was My Girl. This is Dr. J at KNVC, and that is the second hour of Your Music Prescription. We have another great hour of music coming right up. Stay with us, please.
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0: 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Let's hear from the band Till Tuesday. Their song is Voices Carry from the 1985 album titled Voices Carry. And we will hear from Bob Seger and the Silver Bullet Band from the album Stranger in Town, Till It Shines. First up, Till Tuesday with Voices Carry.

We just heard the song Superman. Now, that song was originally recorded by a Texas band known as The Click in 1969. R.E.M. re-recorded the song for their 1986 album, Life's Rich Pageant, and we just heard from R.E.M. Before R.E.M., we heard from the Trailer Park Troubadours, headed by Ancy McLean. They were singing The Pleasures of Living in Aluminum, and that is from their Trailer Canna album from 2007. And Emerson, Lake & Palmer sang Lucky Man. Next, we will hear from James Taylor. This is a song from his Mudslide Slim and the Blue Horizon album in 1971. On the song, he has Carole King accompanying him on piano and background vocals by Joni Mitchell. The song is Long Ago and Far Away.

diplomat who carried on his shoulder a Siamese cat. Ain't it hard when you discover that?

Well, in that set, we heard from John Hiatt with Have a Little Faith in Me. And from the Battle Studies album of 2010, John Mayer sang Half of My Heart, accompanied by Taylor Swift. We heard from Bob Dylan with Like a Rolling Stone and Which Way Are You Going by Jim Croce. Now let me take a minute to tell you about one of those songs. Like a Rolling Stone is a song written and released by Bob Dylan in July of 1965. He wrote it at a time when he was unhappy with the direction of his career and the expectations placed on him by the public. He was actually considering quitting the music business. Bob hasn't explained who was the inspiration for the various characters that he placed in the song. But the main character is named Miss Lonely, and it appears that she was of high status, going to the finest schools, and someone who would look down upon the unfortunate. Then, Miss Lonely appears to have lost everything. She becomes homeless. Now, Bob Dylan said the song inspired him to continue in his music career. At the time, though, Columbia Records was reluctant to release Like a Rolling Stone because of its electric sound and its six-minute length. Well, in 2010, Rolling Stone magazine listed Like a Rolling Stone as number one in the 500 greatest songs of all time. Let's get some advice from Simon & Garfunkel. Here is Keep the Customer Satisfied.

We end with six great songs, including Begging by the Four Seasons, Mirage by Tommy James and the Shondells. We heard from the Human League with Don't You Want Me, and Can't Fight the Moonlight by Leanne Rimes. This is Dr. J with your thought for today, and it comes from Winston Churchill. Success consists of going from failure to failure without loss of enthusiasm. Have a great night.

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I'm your host, Monica, and I'm coming to you live from Carson City, Nevada. Thanks so much for spending time with me. Now it's time to get off the couch or step away from your desk. It's time to step into the 80s.

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That was Culture Club, I'll Tumble For You. And, you know, I hope you are able to get off your feet, get away from the desk, and also get some cardio in for the day. And, you know, if you have a song request for a future show, or you just want to say hi, I would love to hear from you. 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

And thanks so much for spending this time with me on this Thursday afternoon in September. Can you believe it? The 10th already, and football started, and fall is starting already. So this is really an unbelievable thing to think about. Yes, it's fall coming up here. So I really appreciate you spending time enjoying this music. I hope you are. And if you are enjoying the music and you love our programs, please consider donating. 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

And that was Randy Meisner with the great one, Hearts of Fire. And I hope you're having a great Thursday out there. I do appreciate you spending some time hanging out, listening to these awesome 80s songs. And, you know, I just want to say that all of my listeners out there, and I know there's a couple of you, I really appreciate you all. And if you are ever in the area here in Carson, come on to our studios. You've got to see the place. It's just awesome. If I haven't seen you, haven't met you, I would love to see you. So let's keep this 80s party going with this song with Criss Cross, you know, Sailing. I want to do that right now. Let's do some sailing. Let's do it.

And that was Whitney Houston with All at Once. Well, I am signing off for this week's Awesome 80s. Thanks so much for being here. I hope you have a great day and an awesome weekend ahead. But now I want to end with a very special song and dedication. Of course, tomorrow marks the 25th anniversary of the attacks on our country. I want to thank all of the heroes on that day and for all that lost their lives. We will never forget. Bye for now.

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1: 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Why are we here? 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Whether it's a song you just discovered or an alternative perspective on things going on in the world, or maybe it's just some information about some fun stuff happening right here in our communities. Yeah, that's why we're here. 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

Black Prairie there with Tariff. Before that, we heard Della May with Maybelline and Taj Mahal and the Phantom Blues Band with Time. Next here on KNVC, I have Tim Reedman.

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This is the second hour. Tom Petty just started playing. All right. There is a lot going on this week. First, KNVC's Friday Night Lights broadcast. Our Senior Senators varsity football team takes on Reed High Raiders from their home field in Sparks. 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Listen in for that. And then, big thing going on now, the Brewery Arts Center 4th Annual Carson City Murals and Music Festival will bring live musical performances and new colorful murals to Carson City starting Tuesday, September 15th through Saturday the 19th. Local, national, and international artists will create murals in public spaces around Carson City. Attendees will have the opportunity to meet the artists as they create their murals over the course of the festival. For more information on that, check out breweryartscenter.org and, breweryarts.org. And with that, I'll let Tom Petty continue.

is Thievery Corporation here on KNVC. Before that, we heard Nancy Griffith, Brave Companion of the Road, and of course, Tom Petty and the Heartbreakers there. Next up, I mean, the silver lining, I suppose, is I have absolute permission to just play Dolly Parton as much as I want to for the, like, indefinite future. So, like, that works for me. So, Dolly Parton and Ann Wilson.

girl should be.

That is the Red Clay Strays, if I didn't know you. Before that, the Poozies with The Best Is Yet to Come. And Dolly Parton and Ann Wilson doing Magic Man before that. How about some Weezer?

Olivia Rodrigo there with Purple. Before that, Steep Canyon Rangers, Halfway to Reno. And I've said this before, I'll say it again. I believe that's right around the Bowers Mansion. And Weezer with Go Away. Next up, for your listening pleasure, I have some Bob Marley and the Wailers.

0: be offended.
1: Kimya Dawson there with Tire Swing. Takes me back that one. Bob Marley before that. And next up for your Thursday morning, I have some Prince.

Melissa Etheridge there with Other Side of Blue. Before that, Taylor Swift and I Knew It, I Knew You, and of course, Prince, When Doves Cry. I'm going to finish my show today with a little Paul Simon.

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2: 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While this anniversary brings us together, the remembrance reaches beyond a single day or event, honoring lives lost to tragedy, conflict, sacrifice, those who served, and all those we carry in our hearts. The performance in Carson City this Friday night, September 18th, centers around Gabriel Fauré's Requiem, a masterpiece filled with peace, comfort, and hope, alongside Rossini's William Tell Overture and Sibelius' The Violin Concerto, performed by acclaimed violinist Jennifer Choi on the historic Firebird Stradivarius. We come together as a community to remember, reflect, and find hope through music. 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
3: 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And now, it's time for The Bioneers. Have a great morning.
4: Welcome to The Bioneers, revolution from the heart of nature and the human heart.
5: It's all alive. It's all connected. It's all intelligent. It's all relatives.
6: Law is a very powerful storytelling device. And human rights is a particularly compelling story. The problem with the traditional human rights story is that in our effort to reconnect with one another, we saw it as necessary to disconnect with the web of life. So as we become more attuned to the voices of the modern human world, we're starting to respond with a different story.
4: Scientific evidence is increasingly supporting the theory that the Earth is alive and replete with intelligence. In fact, the wild diversity of earthly organisms exhibits the characteristics that human beings attribute to personhood. How is it then, by the law, that a corporation is a person, but nature isn't? What if we expand the anthropocentric boundaries of our systems of laws, rights, and responsibilities to encompass all living beings? How would this new legal story affect our relationship with our vast other-than-human Earth family? In this episode, we imagine a planet with rights for all, with visionary lawyer Cesar Rodriguez Garavito. I'm Neil Harvey. This is More Than Human Life, Advancing Rights for the Natural World. Plants perceive the world around them. They learn, remember, and communicate. They can see what color your shirt is. Dolphins and many other animals recognize themselves in mirrors, demonstrating self-awareness. Pigeons have a better memory for paintings than college students do. Sheep have better memory of human faces than humans do. Single-celled balls of mucus called slime molds effectively solve mazes. Once you entertain the prospect that as human beings we're part of a vast pulsing symphony of intelligent organisms, it radically alters the concept of human rights. Anthropocentric laws promoting fair and just societies become meaningless if the living Earth is dying because we're treating it as an inanimate object to be exploited at will. It's increasingly clear that animals, plants, fungi, forests, waters, and ecosystems need to be legally recognized as subjects, not objects. That intersection of human and natural law is the leading edge of environmental protection and human self-interest. What's old is new again. Indigenous societies have long recognized and respected the rights of other than human life, and they say these rights come with responsibilities. Western law is beginning to wake up to this paradigm shift. From rivers, mountains, and critters being granted legal personhood, to the legal paradox of an ecosystem owning itself, the burgeoning movement to recognize the rights of nature is now the fastest growing environmental movement in history. At the forefront is lawyer and New York University professor Cesar Rodriguez Garavito. He spoke at a Bioneers conference.
6: The first time that I encountered the idea of rights of nature, I was deep in the Ecuadorian Amazon. I was working with the indigenous people of Sarayaku. Ecuador had recently become the first country in the world to recognize the rights of nature in its constitution. Yeah. And the Sarayaku had been essential in shaping that idea. It was there that I had a chance to say with Don Sabino Walinga, who at the time was the yashak or shaman of the community. We sat by the Bobonasa River just days before the Sarayaku won a historic legal victory. The Inter-American Court of Human Rights ruled in the favor of the indigenous community and ended a two-decade-long struggle to stop all extraction in the territory. The territory is today still free from oil extraction. But Don Sabino didn't speak to me about rights. He spoke about life. I remember him saying, "The forest is alive, the rivers and the mountains are alive, there are people just like us." And he said this in a voice so soft that it felt like an invitation to listen to the voices of life all around us.
4: On that landmark occasion in 2012, Cesar was working with the Sarayaku people to help them implement their legal victory. As a lawyer, he was already involved with indigenous communities around the world, where he focused on how oil drilling, mining, and pollution violated their human rights. But for Don Sabino and the Sarayaku, it wasn't just a matter of their own rights. They understood themselves as part of nature, as part of a far larger other-than-human community that also had intrinsic rights.
6: Back then, I was fully immersed in the work of human rights. I would go to places teeming with life, not only in the Amazon, but also working with climate refugee communities on coastal areas of Bangladesh or with the victims of violence in the armed conflict on my own native country of Colombia. To me, nature felt more like a backdrop to the real work at hand, which was defending human communities. And also, I have to confess that the idea of rights of nature initially baffled me. I didn't really know what to do with it, what to think of it. And yet, it stayed with me over the years. Like a seed planted in Sarayaku, it grew. But it didn't grow only in my own work and my own experience, but across the world. Today, there are more than 500 initiatives protecting the rights of nature around the world. Rivers have been granted rights in countries ranging from New Zealand to Peru to Spain. Courts have recognized the rights of animals on most continents. And entire ecosystems have been protected as legal subjects.
4: One of these rights of nature rulings was a historic decision to protect the old-growth forests of Los Cedros in Ecuador, one of the world's most biodiverse regions. In 2021, the Constitutional Court of Ecuador recognized it as a subject of rights and banned mining there. Alongside judges, advocates, and forest guardians, Cesar helped monitor the implementation of this ruling. Spending time in the forest, he saw and heard what rights of nature feels like in its natural habitat.
6: I want you all to hear what a rights-bearing, breathing, living cloud forest sounds like.
4: The first time Cesar visited Los Cedros, he hooked up with the musician Cosmo Sheldrake. This is his recording of the forest.

0: I wonder if you figured out what those flapping sounds were at the beginning of the clip. Those are the bats that would fly around us at night. And perhaps you also heard the toucan barbets, the howler monkeys, the crickets and the trees that compose the orchestra of the forest at dawn. By the way, Cosmo insists to this day that he can hear my faint snoring in the background in that later clip, which I, being a lawyer, I roundly deny, and I'm sure that no one here picked up any noise of that sort. But it's not just indigenous peoples and professional listeners who are engaged in this exercise in paying close attention to the more than human world. We're in the midst of a planetary listening exercise. Botanists are busy studying how plants emit sounds, how insects pick them up, and how those insects, like moths, make decisions based on that information. Marine biologists and technologists are busy revealing the languages of whales and other species.
1: Cesar was deeply inspired by what he was learning from working with communities in the Amazon. It was compounded by the mushrooming scientific evidence of nature's genius.
0: That's been a huge influence on me as I try to make legal sense of the new science on how plants communicate with insects and the science that's being produced about how bees communicate with each other in highly sophisticated ways through dance. And what you realize in reading the science and talking to these scientists is something very similar to what Don Sabino Gualinga was saying to me 15 years ago, that everything is alive. There's intelligence in the forest. There's intelligence in the trees and the animals of the forest. But this is not just metaphoric. It's beyond doubt that many animals, even plants, and now mycologists are discovering really fantastic capacities of fungi to solve problems. If intelligence is defined as the capacity to solve problems, definitely fungi and slime molds have intelligence. So definitely all that inspiration coming from the sciences has given a big impetus to the idea of rights of nature, in that now the invitation is to match those discoveries or those rememberings with the legal tools that would speak to those realizations with the appropriate words and the appropriate legal doctrines.
1: A rich cauldron of epiphanies was brewing there in the Amazon, a blend of traditional indigenous knowledge, paradigm-busting science, and artistic alchemy. Cesar became convinced that the law needed to join the conversation. In 2022, with colleagues at NYU, he founded the More Than Human Life Program, or MOTH. MOTH is a collective not just of lawyers, but also indigenous leaders, artists, judges, philosophers, writers, and storytellers, all working passionately to advance the legal standing of the more than human world.
0: I've never in my professional life seen such fascination, such longing for an idea. And to me, the question is why? Why is it that so many people feel drawn to this idea? One obvious answer is because we're desperately looking for tools, for new ideas to defend the more than human world in the face of climate change, biodiversity loss, and pollution. But what I hear underneath the fascination with the idea of rights of nature is the need for new stories about our relationship with the more than human world. And law is a very powerful storytelling device. Law is the language that we use to tell right from wrong and to determine who counts as a citizen and as a subject of rights. And human rights is a particularly compelling story. In fact, I think it's the most powerful story through which we have imagined and fought for a world where every human being is worthy of equal respect and consideration. The problem with the traditional human rights story is that in our effort to reconnect with one another, we saw it as necessary to disconnect with the web of life. We anointed ourselves as the sole citizens of the earth. We labeled every other form of life as aliens without rights. And we built moral and legal walls to keep them out. So as we become more attuned to the voices of the more than human world, we're starting to respond with a different story. I call this the story of more than human rights.
1: The ecologist and philosopher David Abram coined the phrase more than human to challenge the illusion that humans are separate from or above nature. This worldview recognizes humankind as an integral part of nature, entangled in symbiotic interdependence with all life. César saw the transformative potential for the law.
2: We need to conceive of human rights as being entangled with the more than human rights world, meaning that without a breathing and thriving planet, human rights cannot exist because we all depend on that web of life. So these are not two different enterprises. The more than human rights story is actually a pretty old story. It's a story of interconnection that is alive in indigenous worldviews, but it's also alive in the origin of our own Western words. One thing that I love about the origin of the word human in human rights is that originally it comes from the root, from the Indo-European root that means soil or earth. The same root gives us humility, humble, and humbling. So human rights quite literally mean earthlings' rights. So my invitation with the more than human rights story, it tries to move the ethics of human rights in the direction of reciprocity, in the direction of interrelation with the more than human world. And it's one that also is concerned with responsibilities as much as with rights. Rights are oftentimes seen, and in the U.S. that tends to be the case, as kind of sovereign entitlements of the individual. What I'm suggesting, and many others have suggested, and definitely indigenous peoples like the Sarayakus have suggested, is that we see rights as being intrinsically tied to responsibilities, because in the end, we are responsible for everyone's well-being. And so that dance, that going back and forth between rights and responsibilities, is what I want to help reestablish through the story of More Than Human Rights.
1: After the break, we'll hear about tools the Moth program is deploying to put ideas into action. I'm Neil Harvey. 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

0: 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And if you'd like to learn more about the extraordinary intelligence of life inherent in fungi, plants, and animals, check out Bioneer's Earthlings newsletter. 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The More Than Human Life program taps into what founder Cesar Rodriguez Garavito calls a planetary listening exercise. Deep listening and innovative thinking are foundational. So is action.
1: We at Moth learn by doing. We try to be resourceful. We come up with solutions that sometimes feel unfamiliar, even weird. Weirdness is something that we embrace because the weird today is the mainstream tomorrow.
0: One idea for a more than human rights case came from another visit to that same Los Cedros cloud forest to which Ecuador's constitutional court had granted rights. Cesar made the journey with a group from the Moth Collective, including the musician and sound recordist Cosmo Sheldrake. Naturally, a song was born.
1: This song was composed in a matter of hours. We were there in the high camp of Los Cedros after an exhausting expedition about 5 days in. And we were accompanied by writer Robert McFarlane and also by our dear colleague and friend Juliana Furci, a mycologist from Chile. We had all come together, and then what we decided is when we saw that Rob was jotting down some lyrics, we added some words, and then Cosmo put music to it and mixed some of the sounds of nature. And right there, we realized that the forest was a co-author of the song, that there was no way that could have come together without the forest being an active force in the composition of that song. Yeah.

0: So we decided that we would do the logical thing. Find a legal translation for that idea, that a forest is a co-author of art. And we filed officially a petition before the Copyright Authority of Ecuador, asking that Copyright Authority to acknowledge 5 co-authors of the song, the 4 of us and the Los Cedros Forest. And we're saying that since the Constitutional Court of Ecuador had declared the forest as a subject of rights, it's only logical that there should be consequences, including the possibility that the forest be a co-author of the song. If the Copyright Authority denies our petition, we're prepared to take it to court, to ask the court to extract the consequences of its own decision to declare the Los Cedros Forest a subject of right.
1: The Moth Project is also using its legal repertoire to protect sperm whales in collaboration with scientists from Project SETI. Sperm whales talk with each other using intricate patterns of clicks called codas. Project SETI is conducting research to decode these codas using advanced bioacoustic technology and artificial intelligence. Although the idea that these tools could help us understand and perhaps even talk back to other species is compelling, the endeavor demands careful due diligence of the risks.
0: When we started to ask these questions of the legal implications of the science and these findings, I realized that we really are on the cusp of an immense legal world. So if, as SETI has already established, sperm whales do have complex patterns of communication and even languages, that already, without any additional findings, allows us to make really powerful arguments for the enforcement of existing laws. And I'll just give you one example. Sperm whales' lives depend on being able to hear each other. So the amount of ship traffic, the plans for deep seabed mining, interrupts and masks the voices of sperm whales. So the clicks, they cannot hear each other's calls, they cannot hear each other's voices across the ocean. So this interrupts and disrupts their basic conditions of life. And that is torture. We're making an argument in the paper and then in the future legal actions that this amounts to torture and cruel punishment and cruel treatment. But this is all reliant on the science of this perceptual world of animals. So once we understand those perceptual worlds better, we're better as humans, better able to articulate how our incessant activity interferes with their perceptual worlds and how those interferences amount to basic violations of dignity and well-being.
1: Knowledge that unlocks the perceptual worlds of other species obliges us to protect their rights during the research itself. It also invites us to make amends for the heedless harms caused by our less-than-human behavior. In other words, we need a code of ethics grounded in the Hippocratic Oath. First, do no harm. Our responsibilities would become even sharper if in the future we can actually begin to understand the content of their communications. Cesar imagines whales issuing restraining orders to humans. Clean up your act, leave us alone, and give us safe migration routes free from your human cacophony.
0: There are serious recent challenges. I'll just mention a few. One is the manipulation of animals for profit and other forms of exploitation. Right, tourism operators would love to have some sort of playback device that attracts the whales to the boats. And then imagine what you can do with other animals and with elephants, and poachers can use this technology. Then second one is that these studies can be very invasive. It can be seen as a form of surveillance, 24/7 surveillance. Then what's going to happen with all this data? Since we, human beings, haven't been very good at regulating circulation of our own data, imagine what can happen with the data of non-human animals.
1: The move fast and break things approach to decoding animal communication is guaranteed to further disrupt and damage their precarious existence. Consequently, Moth has worked with Project SETI to draw up new legal and ethical guardrails that prioritize the whales' interests and minimize the risk of harms. Cesar has come full circle. He's concluded it's imperative to broaden human rights legislation to include the more than human world.
2: The international human rights architecture was born in 1948 with the adoption of the UN Declaration on Human Rights. Well, we recently celebrated the 75th anniversary of that architecture, and there was reason for celebration. But if you juxtapose that timeline with the timeline of what geologists call the Great Acceleration, the burning of fossil fuels and the explosion of human population and urbanization, it tracks very closely the same timeline. So the most compelling moral and legal project that asserted the equal dignity of all human beings overlapped in time with the most violent kind of destruction of the more than human world. And this is not to blame the human rights story. It was not human rights that destroyed the earth, but it is to realize that the project is anthropocentric, just as our technologies and economies were centered in human beings to the point of annihilating countless species. And when you look at the technical tools, for example, of constitutional law or IP, intellectual property law, you see that there is very little space for the recognition of the agency and the intelligence of non-humans. I think that this is such a complicated moment in human history because we are getting a much more granular view of more than human life at the same time as we're unleashing the triple planetary crisis of climate change, biodiversity loss, and pollution. So holding those two realities is very, very difficult for human beings, emotionally, cognitively. And I think that this disconnect is unsustainable, that no human being can bear to witness the suffering of the more than human world while knowing so much about it. One way that one can deal with this is to disconnect from all of that and, you know, just spend time on social media. The proposition coming from the more than human rights story is completely the opposite, right? Because technology and our tools also have the capacity to reconnect us with the more than human world. So the project here is to remember many of these words and many of these ideas have the prefix re, R-E, because this in Latin means going back, to go back. But a reconnection and remember that hopefully imagines futures that reaffirm our belonging on Earth and our embeddedness in the more than human world.
3: I want to be clear. We must continue to advance the rights of humans. Human rights is a project that needs to be sustained, especially now that it is under threat around the world. Yet how we treat each other is intimately related to how we treat the Earth. We're capable of violence, discrimination, and exclusion toward the more than human world because we're capable of it within our human societies. We're capable of treating each other unjustly, even cruelly, because we learn to treat other forms of life that way. As we continue the indispensable work of protecting the rights and dignity of all human beings, I want you to listen deeply to the voices of the more than human world that are becoming louder and louder. And I hope you'll join this planetary listening exercise and the effort to respond with stories of responsibility and reciprocity to protect the more than human world.
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0: Executive producer Kenny Ausubel. Written by Kathy Edwards and Kenny Ausubel. Producer Kathy Edwards. Senior producer and station relations Stephanie Welch. Program engineer and sound designer Emily Harris. Producer Teo Grossman. Production assistants Mika Anami. And I'm host and consulting producer Neil Harvey. Thank you for listening. This is program number 282.
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2: 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Hey guys, it's Jamie from the Brewery Arts Center. Wow, Carson City. What an amazing Levitt Amp music series. 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
3: 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And coming up right now, we have Choose to be Curious with Lynn Borton, facilitating conversation and transformation. Have a great morning.
4: The more confident you are, the less your own brain is telling you to be curious.
5: This is Choose to be Curious, a show all about curiosity. We talk about research and theory, but mostly it's conversations about how curiosity shows up in work and life. I'm your host, Lynn Borton. Welcome. Come, choose to be curious with us. I was recently invited to give a talk at my local Rotary Club about curiosity and lessons I'd learned from doing this show. It's always fun to have those opportunities to reflect on what exactly I've learned and what more there is still to discover. Inevitably, people wonder about my favorite episodes, a question I carefully and assiduously skirt, and they ask about curiosity practices, the things large and small that guests have taught me. For that talk, and today, I find myself turning to two that came up in conversations with Nobel laureate, physicist Saul

0: the likes of Saul. She makes it her business to attend to scientific and social trends, particularly technology's impact on humanity. She joined me here almost 2 years ago to talk about uncertainty, as fabulously explored in her 2023 book, Uncertain, The Wisdom and Wonder of Being Unsure. She's gone on to receive all sorts of accolades for the book, including a National Book Award nomination, and generate fascinating conversations in places as diverse as South by Southwest Sydney and the Dubai Future Forum. And now, Uncertain is out in paperback. But this is Maggie Jackson, and she's not resting on those laurels and has continued to think about all these issues. And when she told me she's been grappling with uncertainty, curiosity, and AI, well, I jumped. I'm delighted to have Maggie Jackson join me today from Rhode Island. So welcome back, Maggie.
1: Oh, thank you, Lynn. I'm so happy to be back in conversation with you again.
0: Likewise. So in all of the last couple of years, what has felt most important in the reception to your work on uncertainty?
1: Yeah, that's a good question. And it's the paperback was actually a great time to reflect, since I wrote a preface and then a discussion guide, which was really interesting. I put on my outsider lens to something that I'm so close to. What feels important? Well, I guess the fact that people are talking about uncertainty, that it's not just a kind of a, you know, four-letter word. And we're still seeing these biases. I think we still see an allergy to uncertainty, I'd say, based not only on our innate unease with being unsure, but also, more importantly, with our value systems, kind of worshiping, I would say, efficiency and productivity that leads us down the path to certainty. So we're still seeing that uphill battle to discover what uncertainty is all about. But the science is there. And I have just been amazed at people coming out to ask questions, and even if they feel fear about uncertainty, to be open to the other sides of uncertainty, or really what uncertainty is all about, you know, an instigator, a provocation for exploration, for curiosity, for exploration of our possibilities.
0: And it's not just the general public that's looking at that, right? I mean, there are researchers who are looking at that relationship as well. And you sent me some research this morning by someone who's been a guest here, Jacqueline Gottlieb. And I want to invite you to talk about what that research illuminated for you, because I think it's exactly on point to this.
1: Yes. And I know that, first of all, the research on uncertainty, the science of uncertainty, our brains on uncertainty is still exploding. I mean, one reason I wrote this book was because I was interested in the topic, but I had no idea how many, many, many different scientists are kind of discovering it in a way. And we're moving beyond just talk of uncertainty as probability or risk or, you know, something to eradicate, but we're really understanding how it works, what it does, etc. And there are scientists, I mean, as well, of course, who are really digging into the science, as you know, about curiosity. And to pair these is really fascinating. So I saw a study by Jacqueline Gottlieb and colleagues at Columbia that was really reaching back to the evolutionary roots in our brains of curiosity and saying it begins with uncertainty. And so in a nutshell, I mean, it's really, you know, intricate brain science. In a nutshell, they found out by tracking people's different regions of the brain that people seem to first assess uncertainty and, you know, how uncertain something is in their environment. Now, the experiment just simply gave people very ambiguous pictures of a frog, or I'm trying to remember the other images, very simple, distorted to be, they were called text forms. I'm not sure why, but in order to be ambiguous. And the more ambiguous it was, the more curious they were, because first the brain assesses uncertainty. Oh, high uncertainty. Well, that seems to trigger other parts of the brain to seek the information. And as I wrote in my book, and as

0: Jacqueline Gottlieb studies, we are driven by the joy, really, of asking questions and searching for information, even if there isn't a concrete reward known. There are two different studies, not just hers, but someone else's I saw, that show that the less confidence you have, the intermediate level of confidence you have in what you know is peak curiosity. That's a real lesson there too, kind of philosophical for our polarized world. Yes. The more confidence you are, the less your own brain is telling you to be curious. So that's really a sales pitch for curiosity right there, as well as uncertainty. Really, really fascinating.
1: It is. And particularly given what's gone on in the few years since the release of your book in AI, and this was the place that you really had me hooked with what you called an urgent movement unfolding to make AI uncertain and unsure, to sort of bake in some of that same experience that we have, which in humans translates to curiosity. And the question is, can that translate to curiosity in AI? I mean, talk to me about what you were seeing and thinking here.
0: Yeah, well, I will definitely not go there to attribute, you know, human type of thinking, but we can certainly talk about the attributes of curiosity being seen in a system, a model, a robot that is built, designed to be unsure. And just to preface all of this, as your listeners may know, AI was invented, or, you know, the creation of neural networks, the replication of our thinking was really created 50, 60 years ago, and based upon a very narrow definition of intelligence. So artificial intelligence was defined as the rationalist, traditional, classical type of smarts. So the aim was to get humans out of the picture, allow the robot to do the job, whatever it was in the factory or et cetera, or the now LLM, do the job of thinking for you without your intrusive interference. And of course, now we seek to have humans collaborate with AI. But in any case, the very narrow definition of intelligence lent itself to AI that's, at least in the past, but still so, extremely goal-oriented without being flexible. So classical AI can't learn on the fly. Now, dozens of laboratories are designing AI both to be more unsure, that is, to allow for unpredictability, but also to express this in order to get on better with humans. So what does that look like? Well, an unsure robot would, if you have it in your household, instead of fetching coffee, as it's told, there's the goal, there's the objective, it would actually ask you, you know, how, what price point, you know, what route do you want me to take? You know, very simple example, but it's huge because suddenly we're in the mix. Suddenly our intelligence are entangled, and people who use these unsure systems rate them as more sensitive to human needs and more intelligent even. So we're trying to skirt that alignment problem where the human needs, which of course change, are always being secondary to the goal of AI. Now that's a little bit long-winded, but I think it's really, really important. And it's not only in classical AI and current AI even, models don't admit or, you know, express uncertainty, rarely. So one neuroscientist gave me a great example. He said, if you have a robot that's working with a police person and they're chasing a suspect, which actually happens now, the robot will just give a read, you know, shoot or arrest or stop or et cetera. It won't actually reveal that it's coming to that judgment based on maybe only a 50 or 60% probability that that's the correct, you know, course of action. So hiding its uncertainty doesn't do anybody any good. And so this work, I beta tested a robot arm at Virginia Tech. And it was really uncanny because it was a very crude kind of language of uncertainty, but that robot arm had inflatable sections that could tell me how unsure it was about what to do as it drew a line on the table. It was supposed to be kind of a manufacturing thing. So I think that's one piece of the puzzle of making AI more safe, you know, honest, transparent for humans, you know, going on research labs. It's not quite something you find in the marketplace yet, but this is on the radar screen of some of the top thinkers in AI, tweaking the machine, so to speak, to be better for us, especially as it gains more and more power.
1: Yeah. As I was preparing for this, I came across some research from MIT sort of grappling with the overconfidence of artificial intelligence. So what they would do is train models to learn about both the problem and their own uncertainty. Mm-hmm. You know, so if they had confidently wrong answers, those were penalized. If they were also unnecessarily uncertain about correct ones, that was also penalized to sort of give it some consequences for jumping to conclusions, essentially.
0: That's fascinating.
1: And you cast that, which I think is really interesting, as a question of sort of human safety. And it's not just physical safety, it's safety in just about every imaginable way.
0: Yes. I mean, there's so much talk about agents that, you know, move past their guardrails and work with one another independently. And, you know, there are a lot of risks, existential and real, about power of generative AI now, you know, even if we don't even think about whether or not it can match human intelligence. And so a robot or a model that's unsure of its aims can be teachable and even stoppable. And that's really, really important. And the other side of this, as long as we're talking about design of AI to be more, and people actually call these the humble AI,
1: Ankadragi. Which I love.
0: Yes. So that says it right there.
1: You're listening to Choose to be Curious. I'm your host, Lynn Borton, and my guest today is Maggie Jackson. We're talking about curiosity, uncertainty, and making AI unsure too.
0: The other kind of piece of this puzzle is that AI researchers are becoming more interested in the human role in this collaboration, because the emphasis has been on creating AI or making it as powerful as possible. And I think now there's a more responsible, probably not as much as there should be, but responsible kind of attitude toward bringing in the human. So as part of that, designing AI to include the kind of quote unquote friction or instigation for us to think. Because really important piece of this is that if AI rarely expresses doubt and is kind of portrayed and sold as the all-knowing constant expertise, despite its quote unquote jagged intelligence, it can't even read an analog clock, it yet solves the math Olympiad. I mean, these sorts of weaknesses or Achilles heels or ups and downs, if you will, about AI are often hidden for profit reasons. But we also, we humans see this as this high achieving constant intelligence. And so we're actually overconfident in the AI, and we see it as more confident. You can see where this path lies. Mm-hmm. You know, as one scientist told me, mutual loop of admiration is not a good thing. And so some scientists are now creating unsure AI and finding that this helps the human have more accuracy, do more thinking. So some people at MIT, in other words, are trying to create models that engage in a kind of Socratic dialogue with the human, or ask the human to pause. You know, just as we were used to those little buttons that say, "Are you sure you want to delete this?" You know, and instead of just having this expertise, you know, take it or leave it kind of expertise thrown at us, one study actually had a large language model that would say, "I'm not sure about this answer," in the medical diagnosis. By the way, you know, really ambiguous images were used again. And that helped people actually lower their trust in healthy ways of the model, but also become more accurate in the end. And it also instigated more search of new resources by people. In other words, they dug further, they showed curiosity. So the unsure model helped, I think you could say, provoke curiosity as well as uncertainty in the human. That's really important too. So we can be our best selves, not sort of asleep at the wheel.
1: Yeah, I heard that. I found that described somewhere as cognitive surrender.
0: Yes, the deferring. Yes.
1: Just sort of, okay, you know, the answer is coming to me. I'm just taking it. But the speed bump, the friction, the design friction, the sort of slow it down,
0: right,
1: insert a little bit of uncertainty into, which goes, oh, but, you know, could be wrong. Maybe
0: exactly.
1: What more should we be thinking about? Puts it back into this productive struggle, right? It's not clearing all of the roadblocks and making this false sense of ease and all knowing.
0: Exactly. And one of the corollaries, or one of the findings too, which is really important, is, you know, our confidence in our rightness of our answers. You know, I'm confident. That means I have less uncertainty about the fact that this answer is right, is very high when we're working with AI. We're very, very confident. We seem to align our confidence with its high confidence, and it's often miscalibrated, these studies show. So, you know, people get more confident working in the rightness of their answers in when working with AI, and yet they're detached from the accuracy, you know, whether or not they're right or wrong. So that's a detachment from reality. And that's not the kind of, you know, we need more metacognitive assessment of our own rightness, its rightness. And we need to keep a grip on what's actually happening with our, you know, with the right or wrongness of what we're doing. That's very, very important. So this kind of unsureness in AI can help possibly us become more realistic, actually, in assessing, in our confidence. That's important.
1: So do you think, does that suggest to you curiosity practices that are grounded in uncertainty and maybe our interaction in whatever form it takes, AI? I mean, are there things that you think we could or should be doing, or that the research is now speaking to?
0: Yeah. Well, on our own or with AI or both?
1: Both. But I mean, in this particular context, let's stick with AI, for instance. You know, I'm just really struck that if AI expresses any uncertainty, we respond differently, right? Well, what if AI doesn't exhibit any uncertainty? Is there a curiosity practice that we could or should maybe be bringing to it?
0: Yes. I mean, some of the people who, you know, fare best collaboratively or retain accuracy and don't lend themselves to, you know, fall into the trap of cognitive surrender, deferring to the system, are those who argue back or, you know, actually have a Socratic dialogue instigated, you know, so they aren't taking the first answer, you know, as the sacred word, so to speak, which is so easy to do. And also people who have certain personalities, people who have a need for cognition. Now, those are people who just like wrestling with difficult problems. Maybe we're not all like that, obviously, but we can take a teaspoon of that kind of personality and just, try to become a little bit more, even just slowing ourselves down. And also there's the personality trait of tolerance of uncertainty, which I've talked about with you. That's basically your personal individual comfort level with uncertainty. So if you're highly rigid, afraid of the unknown, you like black and white answers, da da da da, you know, chances are you're going to bring that to your interactions with AI, and then you're probably going to be blindsided or lose, you know, sight of its mistakes and your mistakes. And so I think cultivating uncertainty, as in trying more of the unknown. Don't think of life as a controlled little box. You know, you can try new things and bring that to AI too. As I said, when the model was unsure, expressing unsureness, people then looked for new resources. And so we can do that ourselves, right. and you know, make sure that we're not just settling on the first answer that comes to mind or the first answer that comes onto our screens.
1: Right, right. I love this idea of just assume AI unsureness.
0: Yeah, yeah. It's probably more unsure than it's telling you.
1: Isn't that true about so many things?
0: Yeah.
1: Oh, I love it. Well, before I let you go, can I invite you into a very unsure little practice with me in my big jar of wannabe analogies?
0: Oh, of course.
1: Okay, okay. So here we have an actual jar. I have slips of paper in here with random words. And we're going to make an analogy to curiosity with whatever is on here. Okay. Yours is a cello. How is curiosity like a cello? Mine is a pear, and I have one for our listeners as well. So do you want to give it a shot, or do you want me to go first?
0: Oh, I just love the fact that the pear, the cello is pear-shaped.
1: It was exactly what I was thinking.
0: That doesn't help me with this analogy, but how is curiosity like a cello? Well, I would say that analogy speaks to the discomfort that sometimes curiosity has. You know, a cello is hard to carry around sometimes, and asking the questions that nobody wants to ask is difficult. We often think of curiosity as being gee whiz, you know, kindergarten style picnic, but it's not. One of the facets of uncertainty tolerance that's most related to curiosity is tolerating the stress of the unknown. You know, explorers, you know, have to be stressed sometimes, but that's what they do. And it's worthwhile to pursue that fantastic journey that they're doing. So I think cellos can have a lot to do with the curiosity.
1: I love it. I love it. Learning to play the curiosity.
0: Yeah.
1: Okay. How is curiosity like a pear? Well, sometimes it's hard to tell when it's ripe. And you kind of have to cut into it and just start munching away. And I think curiosity is sometimes like that, where we're not really sure that we're curious about it, or we're not really sure we can ask that question, or we want to go there. And I think sometimes you just have to cut the pear. And listeners, yours is glaze. How is curiosity like a glaze? Let us know. Facebook, Instagram, Blue Sky, hashtag analogy. Well, Maggie, thank you for this. And thank you so much for the idea that you put into my head with all of this about whether or not we as people have the courage to choose this path of not knowing, that can really sort of safeguard our own humanity, that the not knowing is a very human thing.
0: Yes, it is. It's and I don't think we need to look for a unique human quality in order to retain our cognitive dignity with AI. We just need to keep having the confidence that we do have a role to play. The only other thing I'd say is that, what I'm working on now is that AI inflates your confidence, your rightness, and your answers, while these early studies are showing deflating your confidence in your abilities. So the question might be, will we lose self-efficacy while still retaining our abilities? And then that just leads itself to the handing over more power to AI, sidelining ourselves.
1: You've been listening to Choose to be Curious. I'm your host, Lynn Borton. Thank you for joining us here today. You can find all my shows at choosetobecurious.com. I hope you'll follow me here, there, and on Facebook, Instagram, and Blue Sky, all at Choose to be Curious, where you can share your glaze analogy, hashtag analogy. Many thanks to my wise and ever-curious guest, Maggie Jackson. Links to her and our first conversation on my website and some of the research we talked about. Thanks too to Sean Ballack for our theme music. This is Jog to the Water by Duck Lake via Blue Dot Sessions. I hope you'll join us again next time. And until then, choose to be curious. So do you have a curiosity practice that you use?
2: 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The Public News Service Doha Newscast, September the 17th, 2026. I'm Mike Clifford. In hundreds, if not thousands, of social media posts, President Donald Trump set out to make Canada our 51st state. The New York Times notes Trump has driven Canada into the arms of the European Union, that after antagonizing the Canadians for months, taunting the country's prime minister, and waging a relentless trade war. The invitation by the European Union on Wednesday for Canada to become an associate member is a sign of the knock-on effects of Trump's brand of diplomacy, which often involves threatening countries that once were considered America's closest friends. Meantime, some political strategists and think tanks have urged candidates to emphasize affordability over climate change in their November election campaigns, but advocates warn going silent on an issue that 65% of Americans say they're worried about could leave critical votes on the table.
3: Paloma Greenwald is a public health nurse in Jefferson County and a member of the group Elders Climate Action. She says voters across party lines need to hear how candidates plan to tackle common sense environmental concerns.
4: I believe there's consensus by and large across the country, across political divides. People want clean air, soil, and water. We need our representatives to fully grasp that climate change is happening now.
3: Greenwald says Coloradans are already seeing the impacts of a warming planet firsthand. Decades of drought have set the stage for bigger and more frequent wildfires, reduced Colorado river flows, and bare mountaintops during ski season. A recent poll found that more than 60% of American voters believe that extreme weather events like hurricanes, flash floods, droughts, and heat waves have become more frequent over the past 5 years. I'm Eric Galatis.
2: And matters related to child care, elder care, and equal pay have long been considered women's issues. But a new poll finds a majority of voters now see them as solutions to today's affordability crisis.
5: The Equal Rights Access Fund surveyed 1,000 likely midterm voters nationwide, and nearly 60% said today's economy is not working for them. More than 80% report making difficult financial choices like reducing purchases, dipping into savings, or carrying a credit card balance to cover rising costs. The fund's president and CEO, Noreen Farrell, says voters increasingly see women's economic security as key to their own family's financial well-being.
6: It's not just about the cost of living, it's about what puts money in your pocket. And that's resonating across genders and parties in this poll.
5: The poll finds more than 70% of voters want state and federal leaders to not just make America more affordable, but to make progress within the next 2 years on specific policies, like ensuring up to 12 weeks of paid family and medical leave. I'm Catherine Carley.
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7: Good morning. This is the KNVC Capital Region News for September 17th. I'm Doug Guidi. Today's forecast, it's going to be a nice sunny day with a high of 74 and an overnight low of 42. Traces of smoke will be in the air due to the Floriston fire. Well, a known fraudster in Douglas County is in the spotlight once again as new charges were filed against Aaron Miller, the Lake Tahoe resident who was arrested on September 8th for embezzlement. The former Douglas County School Board trustee is now being investigated for forgery and grand theft through her Lake Tahoe-based bookkeeping business. Crystal Cove Bookkeeping defrauded a South Lake Tahoe medical group for $332,000 and a local youth sports organization for $48,000. Douglas County sheriffs found that Miller had used the funds to buy purchases from a variety of businesses through the Zephyr Cove Elementary's accounts. Miller was earlier charged this year by Douglas County for embezzling over $125,000 from Zephyr Cove Elementary and Whittle High Schools. Miller has surrendered her passport and is waiting sentencing. And speaking of being rogue in Tahoe, South Lake Tahoe's Mayor Cody Bass was sentenced Tuesday to 10 days in county jail after an altercation at a state line bar. Bass is accused of kicking a bouncer at the State Line Ale Works and for harassing comments to the bouncer. Judge Richard Glasson originally sentenced Bass to 45 days in the county jail, but suspended 35 days for 2 years as long as Bass refrains from alcohol and drugs for 2 years. Cody Bass's term expires as South Lake Tahoe's mayor in December. Well, on a brighter note, the Boys and Girls Clubs of Mason Valley celebrated the grand opening of its Dayton Early Learning Center. The ribbon cutting held last Thursday showcase the facility's new learning center that will accommodate 62 children with rooms for 1 and 2 year olds and preschoolers up to 5 year olds. The center received $3.5 million to build the addition to the existing clubhouse with the help of the American Rescue Plan Act. The official opening is slated for September 28th. And speaking of Dayton, Dayton Valley Days is back this weekend with an action-packed, fun-filled tradition reflecting Dayton's history and community spirit. Entertainment will include Charles Cerna, the Grim Tones, and Greg Austin, and for the first time, an off-road show with a display of various off-road vehicles. Yeehaw! Traditional events will be there, including blacksmith and gold panning, museum tours, pet parade, and my favorite, mule cart rides. The event begins at 8:30 a.m. and runs until 5 p.m. Saturday and Sunday till 4 p.m. And looking for a way to get a little closer to our wonderful, lovely moon? Well, Western Nevada College will be hosting Observe the Moon Night on Saturday at 6:30 at the Jack C. Davis Observatory. This event, in celebration of NASA's International Observe the Moon Night, attendees will see lunar craters, and moon ridges through various telescopes. The observatory is on the northern side of Western Nevada College's campus here in Carson City. And as a reminder, KNVC is your home to Friday Night Lights, Carson High football action on Fridays at 7 p.m. We will broadcast the game live where the Carson High Senators face the Reed Raiders. Go Senators! This has been your KNVC Morning Capital Region News for Thursday, September 17th. I'm Doug Guidi. Get out and put a smile on somebody's face. See you later.

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Dave Matthews, Save Me. Before that, we had Robert Plant, Walking Towards Paradise. You have stumbled upon Uncle Tamale Radio. My name is Henshaw. I'm pulling out music that, I'll tell you what we're dedicated to over here. We're dedicated to playing B-sides, deep cuts, forgotten favorites, and undiscovered covers. And then we'll throw in a surprise once in a while, too. This is KNVC 95.1 FM, Carson City. My name's Henshaw. You can reach me at henshaw@knvc.org. How about some Elton John?

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Before that, Elton John, Amarena from Tumbleweed Connection. 95.1 FM KNVC, Carson City, Minden, Gardnerville. We serve the capital, Nevada Capital Region, from the catacombs of the Brewery Arts Center. My name's Henshaw. This is Uncle Tamale Radio. I think I've run out of things to say for the next 5 seconds. I'm sure as soon as I start the music, I'll think of something. I probably better write it down so I can remember it. I keep putting everything on a list, but then I lose the list. It's just frustrating. How about Little Feet?

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This Friday night, it's the Carson Senators versus the Reed High Raiders. 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They are so important to us. They're the reason we can do this. There's a reason they let me loose in the studio 3 hours a week. Can you believe that? We're going to continue on 95.1 FM with an instrumental by a band you may have heard of before. This is Rush with the Maine Monkey Business.

Yeah, that was fun. That was the Desert Dudes. That's featuring our very own Steve Funk on bass. That was West End Wind. I think everybody, that's one of those surprises we get to do once in a while. I'm going to play some Elvis Costello.

Petty, You Wreck Me, Baby. Elvis Costello before that with Allison. This is 95.1 FM, KNVC, Carson City. My name is Henshaw. This is Uncle Tamale Radio. I'm going to play a song next you may not have heard before. This is Louise Hofsten from Sweden. This is Beady Blue Eyes on KNVC 95.1 FM.

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1: 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While this anniversary brings us together, the remembrance reaches beyond a single day or event, honoring lives lost to tragedy, conflict, sacrifice, those who served, and all those we carry in our hearts. The performance in Carson City this Friday night, September 18th, centers around Gabriel Fauré's Requiem, a masterpiece filled with peace, comfort, and hope, alongside Rossini's William Tell Overture and Sibelius' The Violin Concerto, performed by acclaimed violinist Jennifer Choi on the historic Firebird Stradivarius. We come together as a community to remember, reflect, and find hope through music. Full schedule details and concert tickets are available now at tahoe-philharmonic.com. First responders are invited to attend free of charge. We have a new exhibit in the 95.1 KNVC Rampway Art Gallery, Carson City's most unique art space, in the studios here at 511 West King Street on the campus of the Brewery Arts Center, currently exhibiting the fine work of Stephen Saylor, Northern Nevada's own Western artist who's developed a signature glazed watercolor technique that celebrates Western legends, Nevada history, wildlife, landscapes, people, places, and the spirit of our Western lifestyle. Stephen will also be the Grand Marshal of the 2026 Nevada Day Parade. Come see his work in the Rampway Art Gallery now, Tuesdays through Thursdays from noon to 4 p.m. You're also invited to join us for the artist reception Thursday, September 24th from 4:30 to 6:30. Come see the work and meet the artist. KNVC's Rampway Art Gallery, just one more way your community radio station supports the arts of Northern Nevada. 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

I woke last night to the sound of thunder. How far off, I sat and wondered. Started humming a song from 1962. And it's funny how the night moves. When you just don't seem to have as much to lose. Strange how the night moves.

Bob Seger and the Silver Bullet Band with Night Moves. Before that, Neil Finn with Sinner. And starting off the 10 o'clock hour was King Crimson, 21st Century Schizoid Man. Yeah, if you weren't awake before, you probably are now. KNVC 95.1 FM, Carson City, Northern Nirvana. You have stumbled upon Uncle Tamale Radio. My name's Henshaw, curating, spinning, humming, trying to dance, and just enjoying the music that's on this free radio station, community radio. That's what we are at KNVC. Austin's House is more than simply foster care. Austin's House cares for children in crisis, providing 24/7 emergency shelter, stability, and compassionate support for children removed from situations of abuse, neglect, or abandonment. Austin's House will be the beneficiary of funds raised in the raffle at the Sign Pro Networking Night on September 17th, that's tonight, at 4601 Goney Road, Suite D, starting at 4 p.m. The event also features food, live music, and connection. Austin's House, a home with a heart. We're going to play a studio version of Joe Jackson's Another World here on KNVC 95.1 FM, Carson City.

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I'm a walking down the street like Lucky LaRue. Got my hand in my pocket, thinking about you. I ain't a hurting nobody. I ain't a hurting no one. There's 300 men in the state of Tennessee. They're waiting to die, they won't never be free. I ain't hurting nobody. I ain't a hurting.

The great John Prine with Ain't Hurtin' Nobody. Before that, Blue Oyster Cult with Before the Kiss, a Red Cap. And that was started off by Def Leppard with Armageddon It. KNVC 95.1 FM, Carson City, Northern Nevada. Uncle Tamale Radio, my name's Henshaw. Playing the music I like to hear, and this one goes out to two lovely ladies. This goes out to Boston and Mamaw. This is a favorite of the radio station. This is Ram Jam with Black Betty.

You Too with All Because of You. We started off with Bonnie Raitt, Have a Heart. And that actually we started off with, before Bonnie Raitt, we had Ram Jam with Black Betty. KNVC 95.1 FM, community radio here in Carson City. Uncle Tamale Radio is what's going on here. And my name's Henshaw. I've got one more song to fill this hour up, and it's a great song. This is The Shelters. The Ghost Is Gone, and on KNVC 95.1 FM.

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That was Cream with Deserted Cities of the Heart. Before that, we had a real jewel in the Eurythmics, Power to the Meek. And we started off with a snippet of Yes from Close to the Edge. That was Total Mass Retain. 95.1 FM, Carson City. KNVC, here in the catacombs of the Brewery Arts Center. I'd like to thank my partner, Deb, for helping me go through box after box after box of CDs that were left out here at the basically at my doorstep. We found a couple of jewels, and this is one of them. 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

Tracy Chapman with Give Me One Reason. Great song. Before that, we had those four lovable mop tops from Liverpool, the Beatles with Penny Lane, and Pat McGee Band started off with Runaway. That was one of those real treats we discovered this last couple of weeks. KNVC 95.1 FM, Carson City. Uncle Tamale Radio. You know, we were sitting around in a production meeting the other day, and everyone decided that we were going to start taking, all the DJs were going to take vocal lessons. But then they all looked at me, and I'm trying to use my diaphragm. I just don't know what to do with the rest of me when I'm talking. We're going to keep playing music here on Uncle Tamale Radio. My name's Henshaw. You can reach me at henshaw@knvc.org. This is one of those undiscovered covers that we've been talking about. This is Rush with Mr. Soul.

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That was Mountain with Nantucket Sleigh Ride to Owen Coffin. Before that, we had, oh, there it is, UB40 with Red, Red Wine. And then Rush started off with their cover of Mr. Soul. 95.1 FM, Carson City, KNVC, here in lovely Northern Nirvana. My name's Henshaw. This is Uncle Tamale Radio. We're winding down now. We're pulling out a couple more songs for you, and I hope you like what I'm playing for you today. You can reach me at Henshaw at knvc.org. This is Mata Hoople.

Jefferson Airplane, Somebody to Love. Before that, the Rolling Stones from an album 2 years ago, Hackney Diamonds, that was Angry. And ZZ Top started that set off with Esther Be the One. KNVC 95.1 FM, Carson City. This was Uncle Tamale Radio. I'll see you next Thursday. Keep on rocking. Keep on rolling. Be grateful. Be kind. And please stay tuned for the Carson Rural Communities with CJ and Laura. See you next week. Jethro Tull.

0: 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Hey, Laura, how is it?
1: I'm great. How are you, CJ?
0: Doing pretty good. Love the weather outside.
1: Love that weather. Can we take a moment and thank Uncle Tamale for that awesome Jethro Tull track, Aqualung?
0: Thank
1: you, Uncle Tamale. And I just want to say, my little piece of Jethro Tull lore here is that, of course, the band leader Ian Anderson wrote that song with his then-wife, Jenny Franks. So that is a co-written song with a woman. So women rock is what I'm saying here.
0: Hey, women do rock, right?
1: Yeah. And we've got some rocking women in the house right now.
0: We definitely do. Today, we have Monica Marcinko, who's going to chat with us about the Be Kind campaign. Hi, Monica.
2: Oh, hi, everyone. Thanks for having me.
0: I'm so glad you were able to come and chat with us about this. Tell us what it's about.
2: Well, thank you very much. Yeah, I have a book. It's called Santa Manners. I wrote this probably 5 years ago now, but I thought when I was looking through it that our world needs some kindness in it right now.
1: Oh, yeah.
2: And the children need to learn some anti-bullying stuff. So in my book, it talks about anti-bullying. And I thought, you know what? Let's do something. Let's start this campaign. Mm-hmm. Let's get out there in the schools and let's teach our children to be kind. And
0: I think it's so more the merrier, right?
2: Yeah. Right, yeah. Right.
0: Hey, Laura, why don't you go ahead and read some of the information about Monica?
1: Yes. Well, Monica Marcinko is an award-winning children's book author and speaker. Yes. She is originally from New Jersey. And I believe you hung out with Springsteen a time or two. We're going to ask you about that. But now resides in Carson City for the past 30 years. Folks, you might recognize Monica as one of our programs. She'll be with the Awesome 80s right at 1 o'clock.
2: That's correct.
1: Yes. Monica is looking to share her message of kindness and anti-bullying through her book, Santa Manners, reminding everyone that no matter the season, it's always a perfect time to be kind.
2: That's right. Just because it says Santa on there and we use that, it's always in season, right?
1: Yes.
2: Every month we need to get out there and talk to these children about it. So I'm really excited. I reached out to probably over 30 rural schools out there in Nevada.
0: Mm-hmm. Oh, wow.
2: And I really wanted to get out into these small little communities because I feel they could be neglected out there, right?
1: Yeah.
2: Who's going out there to visit them?
0: Not too many, right?
2: Yeah. So I did even go as far down as Beatty, you know, going all the way down there. So there's all these little communities going down south that I feel could really use someone to come visit. I'll tell you a story. I actually went to a little school in Arizona in the middle of the desert, literally right out there.
0: Oh,
2: and
0: wow.
2: They wanted me to come out to do a book reading. And I came dressed like my elf, went out there, and you would think that I came from the North Pole directly.
1: Oh,
2: they were so excited. So, you know, rock star here, elf, you know.
0: Oh,
2: so
0: sure.
2: Just really excited. So when I saw that, I thought, the rural communities need that. Right?
0: Yeah.
2: Reno, these bigger cities, they get authors and people coming out to talk to them.
1: Yeah.
2: But we can't neglect those little guys.
1: Say you dress up like an elf?
2: Yes, I do. My first book is called I Want to Be an Elf, and that helps children realize you could be whatever you want to be. Don't let people laugh at your dream. Just go out there and do it, right? So I dress like my elf, and actually the little boy in Arizona asked me as I was leaving, are you a real elf?
0: Aww.
2: And I said, yes, but it's a secret. And so he says, I'm going to tell people. I'm telling them. And the teacher says, didn't you hear her say it's a secret?
1: Yeah,
2: and
1: that wasn't very kind of him.
2: And he turned around and he said, well, the way that she's dressed and she walks out here, she's going to give it away right away. So he was very intelligent for a little first grader, I'll tell you. Yeah,
0: starting out those manners early, huh?
2: That's right.
0: So when you go to the schools, How do you talk to them? What do you do with the kids?
2: Yeah, a lot of different things. So if we're talking about the anti-bullying, we're talking about kindness. This is something that's really new, and I'm just creating a curriculum for the children.
0: Oh, great.
2: So this is all new. This is going to be fun. We just got St. Teresa School on board for doing a presentation.
1: Oh, nice.
2: Here in Carson, so I'm so excited. Not only that, it's close and I don't have to travel out of town.
0: Sure.
2: But also, we want our kind kids. This is our community, right?
1: That's
2: this
1: right.
2: is where we live.
1: Yeah.
2: This is where we want these kind kids to come from, right?
0: Right?
2: So I'm excited. I'm excited to be doing that. And, you know, depending on the age, the different curriculum goes with the different age groups.
1: That's right.
2: You know?
1: That's right. And what are the yeah. target groups? That...
2: Kindergarten to third grade typically okay. is what I'm doing.
1: Oh, okay.
2: Yeah.
1: Yeah. That's your presentation.
2: Yes.
1: Okay.
2: Correct.
1: Yeah.
2: Correct.
0: Hey, folks, if you're just coming on to the radio and you're listening and you're taking your break right now, you're listening to 95.1 KNVC.org. And this is CJ, your host, and we're doing our segment for Carson Rural Communities. And our guest today is Monica Marcinko, and we're talking about the Be Kind campaign.
1: Yes.
0: You know,
1: yes.
0: It pays to be kind, doesn't it?
2: Makes you feel good, doesn't it?
0: It does.
2: It really
0: it makes
2: does.
0: You feel you good.
2: Know? It really does. And I think that's important. And I think that's important for kids to learn, you know, helping each other and helping if they're, so I see someone on the street that needs help, hold a door open for them, right?
0: Sure. Mm-hmm.
2: You know, bring packages to their car or whatever. Just those little acts of kindness, I think, is so important. And we're actually going to be doing a really fun kindness project with Bub's Bookstore here in Carson.
1: Oh, exciting. Oh,
2: cool. So let me tell you about that. It's really going to be fun. And this is going from kindergarten all the way to adults. So we want everybody to be involved in
0: Great.
2: This.
0: Yes.
2: So this is going to be fun. So we are actually asking people to submit a story or an essay or an art project about kindness. What
1: okay.
2: kindness looks like to you.
1: Aww.
2: So we're going to have a fun October 17th party with the winners from all the different categories.
0: Oh, wow.
2: So it's going to be a lot of fun.
1: Oh.
2: And I'm really looking forward to reading and seeing art projects. And
1: What time on October 17th?
2: We don't have all those details yet.
1: Oh, okay.
2: We will get that out there. Right now,
1: yep.
2: though, we need people to drop off their essay, their story, their art projects. And they're at 110 South Curry Street, Bub's Bookstore.
1: They're really a nice group of people there.
2: They really
0: are. Maybe we could read some of those essays.
2: That would be awesome.
1: All right.
2: The winning ones, right? We could do that in October.
1: We could now. We could do kindness, how to be kind in a radio station. One thing, you clean up your snacks in the control room.
2: There you go.
1: So that the next DJ doesn't have to look at your potato chips.
2: There you go. There you go. And I'd be happy to come back in October because October is actually anti-bullying month.
1: It is.
2: October.
1: That's right.
2: So
0: yeah. We need that.
2: Yeah. So
1: we need that a lot.
0: More than just October.
2: Yeah, right? I know. Exactly. Exactly. That's
0: so
2: for sure.
0: You handed me this Santa Manners for Adults.
2: Yay!
0: Would you like to read that?
1: It's very cute.
2: Yes. So, little bookmarks. So, when a parent is buying a Santa Manners book for their child,
1: mm-hmm.
2: I will stick a bookmark in there to remind adults how we should behave, right?
1: That's right.
2: So, it's the grown-up nice list kind of thing.
1: Mm-hmm.
2: So, just going over, I love this first one because I think all of us deal with this every day. Practice courteous driving.
1: Oh, yes.
2: Isn't that an important one?
1: Mm-hmm.
0: I do that every day.
2: It's just so important, right?
1: Okay. It
2: is, just the little things and, you know, to avoid that road rage and everything out there. Say please and thank you, right? We teach our children to do this, but are we doing this?
1: Are we setting a good example?
2: Right. When we go to get a cup of coffee or something, are we doing that please and thank you?
1: Yeah.
2: Right?
0: Yeah.
2: So giving a compliment. This is important, but you want to be honest with this compliment. You just don't want to be giving compliments out there just to give compliments, but give a true compliment, right?
0: Sure.
2: It could make someone's day,
0: right.
2: You know, really change that. So this one I really like. limit your phone use when you're having conversations, like at the table.
0: Yeah. Or at a restaurant. Right,
2: I was going to say, have you seen at restaurants when everyone's using their phone?
1: Right, right.
2: I'm like,
1: it's very sad.
2: Yeah.
1: I did a little bit of that.
0: Sometimes.
1: But I was sharing some fun things with a friend.
2: Right.
0: I call it the umbilical cord.
2: Right.
0: You know,
2: right.
0: The telephone.
2: Right. Absolutely. And,
1: Well,
0: enjoy the company you have presently in front of you.
1: Exactly. I could do a kind thing and say that our Wednesday DJ, Johnny Carson, this will be a compliment. He puts together a really great show.
2: Right.
1: And that would be a nice thing to say.
2: Absolutely. Yes. Absolutely. Sure. You just don't know how one little simple compliment can change someone's day. Make that, you know, they may be having a rough day.
0: Makes them smile.
1: Right?
0: Makes
1: them smile.
2: Absolutely. Yes. Absolutely.
0: Yes.
1: Yeah.
0: So you've been going through the southern Nevada rural areas.
2: Mm-hmm. Right.
0: And are you going to make your way up to the northern Nevada areas?
2: I'm trying to make my way all through Nevada. Yeah.
1: All right.
2: Absolutely. Absolutely. I'm hoping that's what happens. What I'm also doing.
1: Uh-huh. You're going to get to know Highway 50, I think.
2: There you go, right? Highway 50, going then 95, going down that way.
0: Oh, sure.
2: Yeah. Actually, Laura here has been helping me with my project.
1: Yeah.
2: Laura, yeah, you want to talk a little bit about
1: it? Sure.
2: Yeah. I love what she's been doing and helping me be creative.
1: Right. So it is a lot of fun. What I think the project is, the goal of it is to help extend, once Monica's come to a classroom and talk to the kids, this is an online toolkit that the teacher can print out and then use to sustain those lessons. And the project has some arts and crafts involved in it. You know, we have the kindness wreath that the children would assemble one. Each child gets to put together their own wreath. We have a kindness calendar, which you can use either as an advent calendar style if you want, or just to mark off, you know, here's, and it's universal month. It's not a specific month, so it'll be evergreen. Other really fun things, I think this is the sweetest thing. Monica wrote a new story, especially for this.
0: Oh, good.
1: And it's Donut the Christmas Donkey. And you can tell that some of Monica's Arizona roots are there in that story. So it's very cute. And so we've done a few things that extend that, you know, that kids can, you know, either draw a donut. And then, of course, the other thing that I loved was the bullying scenario cards, which are really interactive. The teacher can use them, or there's many ways you can use them. But on the front of the card, there's kind of an example of a bullying situation that should speak to everyone. There's some cyberbullying, you know, where the girls are making fun of another girl's project by putting poop emojis on the, you know, sorry, I hope I could say that on the air, but you know. And then a couple of the scenarios are where the child is mistreating an animal or, you know, a bird, a wild bird. And then on the back of the card are the ways that you, who could be there, can either respond. If you're the target of the bullying, this is what you can do. This is where the appropriate way to respond to that. Or if you're just seeing the bullying happen, how you can then be a help. You can help the person being bullied.
2: Right.
1: So these are really cute. And again, Monica's going to make those available to the teachers. And so,
0: that'll be fun.
2: Yeah. I think it's great. And having someone like Laura, it's just been so much fun.
1: It has.
2: We've been brainstorming and coming up with some creative ideas.
1: I'm already in the Christmas spirit, you know?
2: It's awesome. Yeah. So we're hoping, you know, this is going to get launched for October for Anti-Bullying Month.
0: Oh, very good.
2: Yeah, yes. We'll have this going into the holidays where people could really just get into that mood and help the kids out there in the schools.
1: Yeah. And then I could see it, like, again next year, you know, we could build on that and, you know, have more.
2: Absolutely. And I'm hoping, again, like manners and kindness and all of this is not just for the holidays, right?
0: Right.
2: When
0: we were all the time.
2: Right? When we were kids, were we on best behavior in December?
0: Oh, yeah.
2: But we have to realize this is an all-year-round thing. So.
0: How did you come up with the idea of the Be Kind campaign? What stirred you to do that?
2: I think just really hearing things in the news all the time about the bullying, the schools, the cyberbullying, and even the adults bullying each other.
0: Yes.
2: You know, it's just rampant. So when I looked at my Santa Manners book, I'm like, you know, I have a chapter in here talking about bullying and how Santa frowns on bullying.
0: Right.
2: You know, so maybe we could teach our children and using Santa rather than just the parents and just the teachers.
1: Right.
0: Sure.
2: As a model of this is how you should behave.
1: Right. Right.
2: Right.
1: And yeah, and I think that works really well. And I know that another thing that in your whole campaign, you also are very gentle when it's not even a bullying situation, but where it's a thoughtlessness situation.
0: Thoughtlessness.
1: Right. Yeah.
0: Right.
1: Which is, or not being mindful. Yep. And so you don't want to like shame a child for that,
2: right,
1: but you
2: right.
1: do want to give them the, you know, the guidance and the opportunity to say, hey, when you do this, it has this effect, and
2: right.
1: or we don't,
2: right.
1: you know, you would just gently help the child.
2: Right.
1: Yeah.
2: Right.
1: So I like that. And you're doing it as an elf, which now is, so I'm thinking back to when I was a kid. I think a lot of us as children, Santa was a little unapproachable, but
2: right.
1: an elf feels more like a child's advocate.
0: Santa was very busy.
1: Santa
2: That's
1: was
2: right.
1: busy. Yes.
2: That's right.
1: But he was also,
2: he
1: had that list, and he was doing right. the naughty and the nice thing. He was kind of like a, you know, surveillance, you know, thing going on, ring camera time. But an elf is more like a, you know, that's somebody that a child can say that elf and I, like.
2: A little more connection, right?
1: A little more
2: like,
1: connection, yeah.
2: yeah. Like I have a special watch that I will use that I could call Santa at any time during these presentations.
1: Oh,
2: that makes them really like, wow, she could do that. So I kind of am that. I could talk to Santa, but I'm not him. You
1: right,
2: know, I have
1: right.
2: that. And,
0: sure.
2: I'm,
0: yeah.
2: and I'm on your side.
1: And
2: I want you to be
1: yeah.
2: on your on
1: I want
2: my
1: you to be
2: list,
1: on that
2: right?
1: nice list.
0: That's,
1: yeah.
0: You're the advocate.
2: That's right.
1: I'm giving you inside information on how to get on
2: that's
1: that nice
2: exactly
1: list.
2: Right.
1: Yeah.
2: That's exactly right.
1: Yeah.
2: Not
1: that
2: many people know this, so I'm giving you that information.
0: That is too cute.
1: Yeah.
0: That is awesome.
1: No, it is really. I mean, yeah, I love it. And like I say, just working on it, it made me also not just think about the kids and the lessons, but also to think about the teachers. Like, we wanted to make the kit easy for teachers to print out. It's not going to take a lot of ink. It's
2: right.
1: very flexible within your lesson plan, that sort of thing.
2: Right.
1: So,
2: right.
1: Yeah. yeah.
0: Well, I have a big question, talking about having be kind manners and things. Are you going to write a book for the workforce, for the employee and the employers?
2: You know,
0: I mean, I could see that happening.
2: I think it's all a great idea. It really is. I feel like the parents, the teachers, everybody needs to kind of be on the same page. If we're teaching our children this, right, that it needs to be, hey, it's coming from the adults.
1: Mm-hmm.
0: Right.
2: And we're needing to show our children how to act.
1: Right.
2: Right. And when I actually did a recent presentation for Toastmasters about bullying. And I talked about a gal who was bullied in my high school.
1: Oh,
2: and
1: no.
2: all these years later, I remember her name. And I actually thought through the years, was there anything I could have done to help? And step in, and I didn't, right?
1: Right?
2: And I think that's what we need to talk about in these schools.
1: Mm-hmm.
2: Is somebody being bullied and you see it, and you're not saying anything.
1: Yeah.
2: Right? Don't
1: yeah.
2: be a bystander.
0: No, everyone
2: know?
0: Needs to work that
2: be,
0: out.
2: Yeah,
1: yeah.
2: right.
1: Yeah.
2: Step up and speak about what's happening.
1: Yeah. And,
2: yeah.
1: you know, even if it's something as kind as one of your scenarios, I think, was the girl is told, don't sit at this lunch table because you're not wearing sneakers or something like that, right?
2: Right, right.
1: And so you're at a different lunch table and you can say, hey, come on over and sit with me. You know,
2: right,
1: just
2: right.
1: make her feel like that table wasn't the only, you know, that little in crowd is not the only.
2: Exactly.
0: Sure.
2: Yeah. Exactly.
0: Sure.
2: Yeah,
0: so your book is out. Where can people get the book?
2: Well, and you could go on Amazon. And if you're here locally, you could go to Bub's Bookstore. I have them over there.
0: Oh, they good.
1: I would go to Bub's Bookstore.
2: Yeah, yeah. If you're yes. local, absolutely.
1: Yeah.
2: Yeah.
0: Cool.
2: Yeah.
1: So
0: excellent.
1: Yeah.
0: Well, Monica, thank you so much for telling us about this. And tell me more, just a little bit more about the contest that you're having.
2: Yes, okay. yes. So it's due by the end of this month, so get it in now.
1: Ooh,
2: and
1: that's right around the corner.
2: It really is. It's all coming so quickly. So please get your submissions into Bub's Bookstore. And it's going to be an essay, a short story, and or a... art project. So kindergarten to adults, submit what kindness looks like to you. And it's a community project. And Bub's Bookstore at 110 South Curry Street. Drop it off there. Get it in by the end of the month. And maybe we'll extend into a little bit into October, just so everyone can get there.
1: Yeah.
2: Get there. Yeah,
1: we're just getting the word out now.
2: And telling you, it goes quick, too. Yeah. These weeks go quick. So
0: the end of the month is September, yeah, folks.
2: Yes.
0: Can you believe that?
1: Yes, September 17th.
0: September. Yes. Yep. Oh, my gosh.
2: And then, so actually, it's a month today, October 17th, that we'll have the party and announce the winners of each category for each different age group. So we'll have different age groups.
0: Oh, that's going to be great. So that's awesome.
2: It's going to be really neat to see. And I'm hoping you'll have me back here in October and I could read the winning submissions.
1: Oh, that would be lovely.
0: Yes.
2: I think that would be a lot of fun.
0: Yeah. We'll put it in there.
1: Well, you know, is it open to anybody in Northern Nevada who might be listening
2: anybody.
1: In?
2: Anybody. Okay. Absolutely. Get them in because you could even mail it in if you're not right here in Carson to Bub's Bookstore. And again, kindergarten to adults. So what I want everybody to be submitting something.
1: That would be lovely. Yeah, yeah, we'll have to do something, CJ, an act of kindness.
0: Yeah. Definitely.
2: I think that would be great.
0: I kind of mentioned to you of something, a project that I'm already working on.
1: Right.
0: Coincidentally, it's Be Kind, and it's before I even knew about it.
2: There you go.
0: So,
2: And it could be a story about maybe someone showed you kindness, right, that you would like to talk about. Or just what kindness means in general to you. So use your imagination, use your creativity, and we're looking forward to seeing it.
0: Thank you, Monica.
2: Thank you.
0: Great information.
2: Yeah, absolutely.
0: So we're going to move over to Laura, who's going to read some of our PSAs. However, the first one to start on is, I can't see that, Darian.
1: Yep.
0: The first one that I wanted to start on is that there was a high school student at Dayton High School who had a serious injury from their sports event. And so I have the flyer for you to read about that.
1: We will do that, and then we'll come back to Monica real quick. But yes, this is, if you're looking for an act of kindness, I don't think we need to look much further here, because on Saturday, September 12th, one of the 13U community players suffered a very serious injury during a Pop Warner game. While we cannot undo what happened, we can come together and ease the burden on their family during this challenging journey. So every bit of assistance allows the family to focus on what matters most, which is their child's recovery.
0: Yes.
1: So they are looking for gift cards, and these gift cards would be gas and transit. As you know, if you're in rural Nevada, getting to medical is going to take you that. Maverick, Sinclair, or Visa prepaid cards for hospital travel and daily commute. Meals in restaurants, this could take the shape of DoorDash, local restaurant chains, or fast food options. And, of course, groceries and essentials. So, the gift card drive is going to happen at the Dayton Valley Days. So that's Saturday, September 19th and the 20th. That's this weekend.
0: And you can also go to the Facebook page, The Dayton Peeps, and look for their posts, because there is a QR code that will lead you also to get some of those debit cards to help the family.
1: Okay, so there you go. And I think I know that what Santa would want us all to do there. Right?
0: Yes,
2: definitely. Yeah.
1: I do want to ask Monica, because, you know, I'm thinking, wow, if I were a teacher, I would like to have the elf come visit me this coming October. How would I get in touch with you?
2: Yeah, that's exciting. I would love that. So info@santamanners.com. Send me an email and I could get you on the schedule.
0: Santamanners.com.
2: That's it.
1: That's it. And then hopefully a website soon.
2: That's right. Absolutely. Okay. That's coming next.
0: Yeah. And then we're going to go on further to some of our flyers.
1: Let's see if we can work kindness into each one of these. This is the Kiwanis Dayton Township, Dayton Valley Days. So you know the dates. That's the 19th and the 20th this coming Saturday, 7 to 10 p.m. in the front of the community center. And they have been very kind to make a lovely pancake breakfast. So you can go to the Dayton Valley Days, and a wonderful menu of scrambled eggs, sausage patty, all-you-can-eat pancakes, orange juice, and coffee. It's right there for you. Pre-sale tickets are already happening. It's $15 adult, $5 per child, 10 years and younger. And so you get those tickets online at the tinyurl.com Dayton Kiwanis Store /DVD.
0: And you know, the Kiwanis Club does a lot for the community.
1: They
0: so this
1: do.
0: Is a great yes, fundraiser for them.
1: Yes, yes. And so. And again, that does remind us that being kind to your community, too.
0: Yep.
1: So then here at the studio on Monday, September 28th, we are going to have something pretty exciting. We're going to have a free breast health class. And it is being run by Test Those Breasts, hosted by KNVC. If you listened last week to the Mental Health Connections, Tammy interviewed Jamie Vaughn, who is the founder. This will be a way to learn, come ready to learn your normal, to ask questions, to recognize changes, and to advocate for your health, which would be a very kind thing to do for yourself.
0: Yes,
1: so, yes,
0: definitely
1: absolutely.
0: For yourself.
1: Yes. So, all right, moving right along to September 26th, up there at the Stagecoach Final Bar, it's the Fall Car Show. This is their third annual car show.
0: Yes.
1: And they are going to have a raffle, which benefits the Desert Pigs. So to get involved in this one, you want to get there at 9:30 to 10:30 to register your car. Then, of course, you can just come and look at the cars. That's what I would do. 11 a.m. will be the car show. 12 p.m. is the judging. 12 to 12:45, just in time for the election spirit, we can vote for the People's Choice Award at the car show.
0: Very
1: so
0: good.
1: Get your voting practice in. At 1 p.m. is going to be the awards. So it's only $15 for a vehicle. And this is the part that kind of makes me a little sad. A vehicle only has to be from 1999 to be considered vintage now.
0: Wow, they're vintage.
2: Oh, wow.
0: That means we're vintage.
2: Oh, we're all
1: vintage. We're all vintage, yes,
2: yes sir.
1: I know that we have to be kind to our bodies, too. So
0: yes.
1: You want to talk to them? They're the Final Bar Classic Car Show is on Facebook. Search that or give them an email at finalfinalclassiccarshow@gmail.com. So
2: and those Desert Pigs are doing some kind stuff
1: they
2: for
1: are.
2: The environment,
0: They've
2: aren't they?
0: Done quite a bit.
1: We can help them out by being kind and not throwing our stuff around.
2: Absolutely.
1: Yeah,
0: sure.
1: So, yeah. All right. This is something we've been talking about. It's right around the corner. It is the Sutro Tunnel Harvest Festival. This is going to be a wonderful day. Markets, crafts, live music, food vendors, and, of course, the statue reveal. So, very exciting.
0: Oh, wow.
1: New thing coming to Dayton. That'll be Sutro Tunnel in Dayton. October 10th from 10 a.m. to 6 p.m. And if you go to sutrotunnel.org, they'll have all the information you need.
0: Very good.
1: So, yes. So,
0: yeah.
1: Coming
0: we
1: right
0: have
1: along.
0: Another festival.
1: Another
0: right?
1: one. I didn't work kindness into that. It would be kind to wear sunscreen. That's another way to be kind to your body.
0: <That's> right,
1: yes. Because October can still be out there. All right. Speaking of fall festivals in Stagecoach at the Gunworks building, their fall festival is going to be on October 24th from 5 p.m. to 8 p.m. And that, of course, is going to have trunk or treat for kids.
0: Yes.
1: Love it. Love it. Sweet treats, crafts and vendors, and more. So exciting. So, Fall Festival at the Gunworks Building, 1060 Alt Highway 95, Silver Springs. Yes.
0: Yeah.
1: All right.
0: What else?
1: We have the Nevada Day Parade.
0: It's coming.
1: Ooh, yes.
0: It's coming.
1: It is. Pumpkins, Pioneers, and Tall Tales with our Grand Marshal, Stephen Saylor. And we are here at the studio. We're going to have a reception for his artwork next week because
0: yes.
1: it's been hanging in the Rampway Gallery.
0: Yes.
1: So that is going to be super exciting. You all know what to do. You're going to have a great day. Get up there early, see the balloons. See the parade, enjoy the town. It'll be fun. So,
2: it always is fun, isn't it?
1: It is.
0: So,
1: want some more time. And you know what? After October comes November. And I'm very excited about this one. The Dayton Main Street Nonprofit is having a Bustles and Boots of Victorian High Tea. And those tickets are on sale, but you better grab them because I guess they're going pretty fast. It's
0: yes.
1: $75 a person.
0: Yes.
1: Yes, but that will benefit many good things in Dayton's downtown restoration and history.
2: Many kind things.
1: Many kind things.
0: Yep.
1: Yes.
2: We got it in there.
1: Well, you want to be very kind and have all your manners at your at hand at a high tea, I would think.
2: Absolutely.
1: This is where you would say please and thank you when they pour that cup of tea. So November.
0: One lump or two.
1: No, one lump or two, yes. So that's Saturday, November 7th, and doors will open at 11 a.m. It's at the Dayton Community Center.
2: A lot going out in Dayton there.
1: Yeah.
0: There
2: a
0: is.
2: A lot of things.
1: Yeah,
0: well,
1: we are the Carson
0: growing.
1: Rural Communities. We try to.
2: Yeah,
0: no.
2: That's great.
0: Yeah, yeah. Have you gone out into the Old Town Dayton area yet? Near Dayton Valley Road, Coulson Road, and Main Street.
2: Is there things happening?
0: The depot's being built.
2: Oh, wow.
1: So we'll have to hold on to that and tell you more about it. And I want to say, next week, to get you in that Halloween mood, we're going to have a mystery guest.
0: Ooh.
1: So now we should all say thank you so much for tuning in.
0: Thank you. We love you all.
2: Thank you.
0: Bye now.
2: Be kind.
1: Bye-bye.

0: This is KNBC 95.1 FM in Carson City, and this is Mental Health Connections on KNBC. I'm Tamara Nance, and I'm a therapist in Carson City. This show is about a variety of subjects with a focus on mental health topics. We seek to provide information about local organizations who promote improved mental health, subjects of common concern, and various diagnoses and treatments. We are not offering advice, counsel, or therapy of any kind, but hope to inform and educate. So our guest today is Daria Singer, Executive Director of Partnership Douglas County, which is a nonprofit located in Minden that is expanding services to Carson City. So welcome, Daria.
1: Good morning. Thank you for having me.
0: Thank you for coming. So tell us about Partnership Douglas County and what you're doing.
1: Yeah, so Partnership Douglas County is a certified substance use prevention coalition, and we were founded in 92, but formalized in 93 as a nonprofit. And we are one of eight that exist across the state, serving all 17 counties between the eight of us. And our primary focus is substance use prevention or drug prevention. And then we also do some mental health support and resource connection within the community.
0: So your focus is the drug and alcohol prevention.
1: Yes.
0: How do you do that? What programs do you have?
1: Yeah, so we have a variety of different programs that we either do directly ourselves or we fund other organizations to support us with. Our biggest ones are in the Douglas County School District. We do four different programs there: Too Good for Drugs, Catch My Breath, This Is Not About Drugs, and Third Millennium. So each one has a little bit of a different focus, and or we target a different population with the programs. But the overall goal between the four of those is to educate youth on the harms of substances, but then also provide them tangible leadership skills, ways to cope with stress, and also connect them to programs within the community, because there's so many kids that don't feel connected to their schools or connected with their peers. So we really want to address that, because we know we're currently in a little bit of a loneliness epidemic, and that's only going to exacerbate the opioid epidemic and the substance use epidemic we've had for many years. So really want to give them that education so they can make informed decisions. Because what we found over the years is telling kids don't do drugs, they'll hurt you, you'll die from it, doesn't work. It actually increases their likelihood of experimenting. But providing them tangible facts on how it impacts their body and their brain is the best way to support them.
0: And to give them ways to have healthy activities, right?
1: Yes.
0: You can't just say, don't do that and not give them something else.
1: Yeah, it's a huge thing. And then also, you know, giving them or empowering them to feel like they can make their own decisions and that they can be a unique person. One of our activities we do through Too Good for Drugs is on responsible decision making. And we tie it in with a game called Bean Boozled, which is like a jelly bean game where you take the risk of either getting something that's coconut or diaper wipe flavor. There's pear and booger, some like really nasty flavors. And we ask them, you know, responsible decision making, given the facts, you know, the risk that you might get something that's not going to taste good, are you still willing to do it because your peers are doing it? Or do you feel empowered to make your own decision? And then later we follow that lesson up talking about fake pills and how you don't know exactly what's in a fake pill. So are you going to take the risk of that fake pill potentially being contaminated with fentanyl or something else? Or are you going to make the smart decision and not take any fake pills?
0: That's a lot of building up a kid's self-esteem and self-worth.
1: Yeah.
0: That they feel good enough about themselves that it actually matters if they got a drug that could seriously harm them or kill them.
1: Yes, or feel confident enough to talk to their peers about it. Because what we see from a lot of the statewide data and Douglas County and Carson, even specific data, is youth feel that their peers would not disapprove if they use substances. And scarily enough, sixth graders feel that their parents wouldn't disapprove if they use substances. And that's really a lack of education and awareness, because we always talk about like vaping data, for instance. You know, so many kids are vaping, you see it all the time. But if you look at the data, over 70% of youth have never vaped. And so really talking about the majority and empowering kids to be a part of the majority instead of thinking, oh, everyone's vaping, I should do it too, because it's not the majority of the kids. And so giving them that information, and then also just in the era of social media and smartphones, really looking at the fact that just because you see other people doing it online and they're cool and they seem like they're really popular from it, that's not probably what reality is. And so getting them to look at their own life and not what they see on social media.
0: Interesting that the majority is quieter, maybe.
1: Mm-hmm. Yeah.
0: It's the minority that are experimenting with the drugs and the alcohol and other risky behaviors.
1: Mm-hmm.
0: They're the ones who are out there more, making more noise.
1: Yeah. And so with many of our programs, we, so in school, there's something called tier one, tier two, and tier three. And that looks at how they deliver specific programs. Tier one is everyone. That's what our goal is. We want to reach every kid with the exact same information about substance use harm, but then also some mental health support, getting them connected to services if they need it, reaching their parents. And then for those students that are experimenting, that's kind of the tier two. And we want to use our specific programs like Catch My Breath, which is for students who have been caught vaping, or Third Millennium, which is for kids that are showing risky behavior, whether they're using marijuana, alcohol, tobacco, other substances, or they're starting to express aggressive behaviors. So that is more of a targeted approach where we want to reach those kids with different programs, but also provide them the same baseline information.
0: Unfortunately, I mean, drugs have been around forever, mm-hmm. forever and ever and ever. We really are now into a few generations of illegal drug use. And sometimes kids are seeing it at home.
1: Yes.
0: Or at least

0: communities, and they will ask youth, do you have a parent that uses substances at home? And then they cross-reference that with how they answer the rest of the questions. So if we see a student says, yes, someone at their home uses a substance, we don't specify which one, but we see if that student says they find substances less risky. We can correlate that to them seeing it at home and believing it's not risky because their parents are doing it. And it kind of ties back to that parent education because we find many of the parents we work with don't want their kids to follow in their steps. They don't want them addicted to tobacco, nicotine, alcohol, or other substances. But they haven't had that conversation because they're afraid if they bring it up, the kid's going to start experimenting, or the lack of them talking about it is actually making the situation worse. Or they feel that they weren't provided good information and they don't understand that it's risky for themselves, so they don't understand why their kids can't use these substances. So then that's an education component for the parents. But going back to the drug epidemic that we've been seeing for years, when we were founded in 92, we were founded because of the meth epidemic in the state of Nevada and really in Douglas County. About 18.6% of our students or high school students back then had ever used meth. So whether it was a one-time or consistent, they had said yes. As of our most recent data, it's down to 0.8%. And that's really what we want to see is that continued prevention of substance use, but then also helping individuals who are addicted to substances get the support that they need to stop using them.
1: Amazing. Those are amazing statistics that has gone down.
0: Yeah.
1: And meth is so dangerous.
0: Yes, extremely.
1: Extremely dangerous. When I think about families and I think about parents, sometimes parents need to be reminded that kids do see and kids are watching. And a parent may think it's just a bottle of wine, it's just a six-pack of beer. But if that's how the parents are coping,
0: Yes.
1: then those are the coping skills the kids are learning.
0: Yeah, and in recent years, our organization has tried to place a very large emphasis on not just reaching youth, but also parents. What we've seen since COVID really is so many parents are struggling themselves. They're having to work multiple jobs. It's a single family household. Kids are living with grandparents that didn't expect to be raising their grandkids, and they need support, but they don't know where to turn for that support. So then they're developing their own unhealthy coping mechanisms, or they're not getting help at all. And that itself, I think, is an unhealthy coping mechanism when there are so many services that can provide support, but you choose not to use them. And for us, the stigma of getting support, we really want to change that narrative because it's okay to ask for support. We all need help at some point in our life. And there's such amazing resources between Douglas, Carson, and even in the northern region that are open, willing, and able to help people because we don't want individuals going down that path of declining help and then experimenting with substances.
1: 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This is Mental Health Connections on KNVC. I'm Tamara Nance, and our guest today is Daria Singer, Executive Director of Partnership Douglas County, a nonprofit located in Minden that is expanding services to Carson City. So you mentioned the loneliness epidemic earlier, and part of that is the stigma of people reaching out for help. Because
0: Yes.
1: when people reach out for help, they connect with the helpers,
0: Yeah.
1: but they also connect with their community more.
0: Yes.
1: And that lowers the anxiety, lowers the stress, which also benefits the person's health.
0: Yes. Yeah. And really, COVID, I think, just exacerbated that issue because we were so isolated for so long. And then there was fear of going back out in public for a really long time after. I want to say, from what I saw in Douglas, most people haven't even gotten back to programs until this year, 2026. We've done community events our entire time since 1993. And going into COVID, we saw a really steady stream of people who were wanting to get to events, volunteering, being involved in programs. And from COVID up until 2025, we saw, I mean, actually not even counting COVID, so 2021 to 2025, events that used to get 500 plus people maybe got 30. And so we're starting to see that change where people are wanting to get back out and connect and ask for support. And the last few we've done here in Carson was the Northern Nevada

0: Dream Center Back to School Bash. And they've always had a huge turnout for that event. And we had so many people come to our booth saying they didn't know where to go for support, or they didn't know how to get connected to these programs, or what they could do to support their kids. And so we spent a lot of time kind of explaining different resources, referring them out. And we really just want to bring that back up in our community. And I know there's some amazing groups like the Porch Movement and Community Connections that are doing that work specifically for the loneliness epidemic. So I see a lot of what Partnership Douglas County does as a complement.
1: I had no idea that people were still isolating at home after the pandemic. I mean, I knew it impacted people, and some of us discovered grocery delivery and decided that was nice, yeah. Right? But not reaching out for help, not going out for a lot of that must have to do with social media.
0: Yes.
1: People relying on social media for their relationships.
0: Yeah.
1: Which is not the same.
0: It isn't, no. And also in Douglas County specific, we have a very large senior population. And what we've seen in Douglas over the years is senior citizens move out to be closer to their kids and their grandkids and their family, and then that family can no longer afford to live in Douglas County or live in Nevada, and so they move out of state, and they've already sold their home. They're kind of stuck living here. And we see a lot of our seniors no longer having family members there to connect with, moving out of state. They don't have the same friends. Maybe they're no longer able to drive, and we don't have a super reliable bus in Douglas County. DART does amazing, but a lot of it's scheduled by appointment. And so we see the lack of transportation and then just our elder population not having the same supports. And so it's interesting because we group people by demographics when we collect data. But really, we look at groups as youth, adults, and seniors. And each one needs its own program, love, care, and support. But it's so hard to find grants or programs that support all three on the same level. So you have to really look at what is your biggest need in your community. And for us in Douglas, our emphasis has always been youth and parents. But we're starting to see that our youth population is decreasing. And so maybe we can put some of that additional time and effort towards our seniors. And in Carson, I know the demographics very different. And we're new to serving Carson as of July 1st of 2026. So I'm excited to see exactly what the unique population needs are here. I've heard a lot from the school district. They are begging for help. So that's our biggest priority right now is the school district here in Carson. But see what other needs are here.
1: There are a lot of nonprofits here.
0: There are.
1: Because there's a lot of need.
0: Mm-hmm.
1: And sometimes there's a stereotype of, oh, a senior citizen, they're financially set. I mean, they've made their investments. They're just fine. Well, that's really not true.
0: Yeah.
1: And plus, even people who are older and financially set, that doesn't mean they're not alone.
0: Yes.
1: So why don't you talk a little bit more about other services? You connect people to services.
0: Mm-hmm. Yeah. So we connect people to services. We have this amazing resource director that has a list of every single resource in Douglas County. And we're looking on replicating that here in Carson City because there's not a comprehensive resource directory like this here. Similar to a phone book, but not as expansive, but not specific to substance use or mental health either. We find often if someone is struggling with substance use or a mental health concern, that there's something else underlying. And we want to make sure that they're supported in all dimensions. And if you are familiar with the eight dimensions of wellness, it's looking at their financial well-being, their spiritual, their social connectedness, their mental health, physical health, substance use. So there's all these different components that our organization takes as a priority to looking at supporting an individual. And we do a little bit of mental health support work. And I word it that way because our staff are not clinical. We don't do therapy. We're not doing treatment. We're not doing recovery services. But we know mental health and substance usage goes hand in hand, and that's called behavioral health. And so we want to support individuals on both sides, whether that's connecting them to appropriate therapists for their needs, referring them to different supports, or supporting our mental health service agency community by getting them connected to different grants or funding streams, or helping them identify the needs in the community that they should be working to address.
1: it'd be great to have a one-stop shop where they can go on your website.
0: Yes.
1: Is that what you have in Douglas, where you have a website that tells the different resources?
0: Yeah. So our website, which is www.pdcnv.org, so Partnership Douglas County Nevada.org, is an online resource directory. So you can go on there and find different resources depending on your need. When we rebuild the brand new Carson City Substance Use Coalition here, website's going to be the exact same thing. Resource directory, we'll have hard copy resource directories as well, and then try to rebuild or create a weekly newsletter. So in Douglas, we have an email blast that goes out to anyone who wants to be on it with upcoming events, activities, but also prevention information. So connection to treatment, meetings, support groups. And we want to create that here in Carson, because what I've heard is Carson's never had that. So that's one of my priorities within the next 3 months, is to get that up and running.
1: There are resources, but it's not comprehensive.
0: Yes.
1: So you would be setting up a resource list for seniors, a resource list for food resources, a resource list for...
0: Yes. So ours in Douglas, and it's on the radio, it's hard to, I guess, explain how it looks, but it's a long piece of paper with individual flip tabs. And the top section is broken out by different sections. So food, housing, childcare, mental health, county services. And then the bottom three tabs, the longest ones, are alphabetized. And that includes more resources than what we fit in the top section. So we might have information in the top section about food services here in Carson. So you have FISH, Friends in Service Helping, Northern Nevada Dream Center. Well, if you go down to the tabulated section, it might also include information from the Northern Nevada Food Group up in Reno, the Douglas County Group, because if someone lives in Indian Hills, it's a Carson zip code, but they're a Douglas County resident. So they might not know where to go for services. So they can call each location or go on their website to see which one they're eligible for.
1: And it's also a good resource for people who want to volunteer a few hours.
0: Yes.
1: Here and there.
0: Yes. Yeah, you'll be able to identify different nonprofits. Say your passion is working with pets, homeless, veterans, substance use prevention. You can reach out to those different groups to volunteer or provide donations if you want to financially support them. So as of July 1st, 2026, Partnership Douglas County took over serving Carson City. And I want to explain our vision is my organization's not going to fully serve Carson. We want to build a brand new nonprofit here because Carson is unique enough and deserves their own group to provide services. And so my goal is within the next 3 years to have a staff, an executive director, and an independent board to run this nonprofit so Carson can be fully served again. And then my organization will continue to be a mentor and an advisor to that group as they do work here in Carson.
1: 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This is Mental Health Connections on KNVC. I'm Tamara Nance, and our guest today is Daria Singer, Executive Director of Partnership Douglas County, a nonprofit located in Minden that is expanding services to Carson City. So do you want to talk for a minute about funding, how you're funded?
0: Yeah, I would love to. So our organization is certified by the state of Nevada through the Department Public of Behavioral Health Services. And through that, it's called BSEEN certification, which designates us to receive substance use prevention block grant dollars. So that is our primary funding for both Partnership Douglas County and our Carson City work at the moment. I also have funding through the Attorney General's Office to do some opioid-specific prevention work. I have funding from other community coalitions across the state to provide youth programs, smart recoveries to Carson City only. So that's a Carson City-specific program. And then also do free alternative activities. And that's where we host different events in the community, barrier-free, to bring families together, because we know when parents and kids are doing things together, we see that as the first step in prevention. Our organizations are unique because most nonprofits run heavily off of donations. And the way we've been structured is we run on less than 5% of donations. And any donated funds we do receive go to our programs directly. They don't pay for operational costs, staffing, or anything like that. And then we do not do any direct fundraising ourselves. That is something that is both a blessing and a curse in a sense, because the blessing is it's a lot of work to run a fundraiser. I give massive kudos to everyone that does it to come up with a unique idea and get people there and host a fundraiser. And so that, I guess, would be the blessing. But the curse is that when we receive grants from the state, they're very specific on the services we can provide. And oftentimes it excludes really the true needs of the community. And so that's something that I'm interested in looking at in the future, is finding ways to generate funds outside of grant dollars to support other needs in the community that the state or federal government will not fund.
1: And like you were saying, you're talking about building a coalition.
0: Yes.
1: Which means collaborating.
0: Yes. Right?
1: It means collaborating. So you'll be getting to know the different nonprofits and agencies in Carson City.
0: Yes. So I think it's the amazing thing about coming from Douglas. So I'm actually sixth generation to Douglas County, but spent most of my life, I know, in LA before I moved back up here. And I live in Carson City and my husband works here for the city. And so the benefit is I live in Carson and I know so many of the providers here, but on a personal level. And so actually before this interview, I was at the CAN meetings, which is the Carson Agency Network meetings. Those are free and open to the public, third Friday at 9 a.m. If you're interested in joining, you can connect with me. And there was probably about 30 different people there, all representing different organizations. And I got to pitch my idea for the brand new nonprofit and what my vision is for the next 3 years and really get their feedback on the needs that they've been seeing from the clients that they've worked with or what they've just seen from living in Carson City. And so it's really fun to connect with all the new groups here in Carson and really help them figure out exactly what they need.
1: So what's the best way for somebody to contact you?
0: You can call our office at 775-782-8611, or you can visit our website, which has our email addresses on it. And our website is www.pdcnv.org. I'm hoping to have a brand new Carson City staff hired within the next couple weeks, and so I don't have their email address quite yet, but you can reach out to us through the phone or on our website with our email addresses, and we'll get you connected to any events or meetings we're hosting here in Carson.
1: So do you have any upcoming events or activities here or in Douglas County?
0: Yes, we do actually. So in Douglas County, we are always looking to host free community events. We're hoping to do another event at the Swim Center in the next couple months there. That'd be free and open to the public where anyone could come and swim for free and potentially do a movie night there as well. We're wanting to host a free youth concert. We did one in June and it was punk rock and we had three local bands play. We want to bring that up and do it again in October or November and have another community conference or concert there. And then in Carson, we're also going to be hosting a free swim day within the next month or so. And so we're excited to have that as a first activity, really, for families here in Carson.
1: Well, you've got plenty to do, Daria.
0: Yeah, I'm so excited. I am beyond passionate about prevention. I've been in this field for 10 years. I started at 17 years old. Living outside of LA from 7 to 17, I saw so much need for prevention there. And then coming to Douglas and finding out that there was an organization that did that work was just a huge passion. And I love being able to be here. And I'm so grateful that for the last 4 years, I've been able to be the director of Partnership Douglas County and help Carson City with this brand new chapter.
1: Well, thank you so much for coming and for being on the program.
0: Thank you so much.
1: I want to let everybody know about two events that are coming up at the KNVC studio. The first one is Saturday, September 26th from 10 to 4 o'clock. The Children's Cabinet is giving their youth mental health first aid training free to all who are interested. For more information, check the KNVC social media pages or call Kim Hargrove at 775-343-6470. The other event is Monday evening, September 28th, 6:30 to 7:30, and it's Jamie Vaughn from Test Those Breasts giving her breast health training so people can learn the 12 signs of breast cancer. You can check the Test Those Breasts website or the KNVC social media sites for registration and more information. 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We seek to provide information about local organizations who promote better mental health, subjects of common concern, and various diagnoses and treatments. We are not offering advice, counsel, or therapy of any kind. If you are experiencing a mental health emergency, please call 911. The Suicide and Crisis Lifeline can be reached at 988. If you have any questions for me, Tamara Nance, I can be reached at 415-302-0056. Thanks very much for joining us today.
2: 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Hey guys, it's Jamie from the Brewery Arts Center. Wow, Carson City. What an amazing Levitt Amp music series. 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

Welcome, welcome to the awesome 80s here on 95.1 FM. I'm your host, Monica, and I'm coming to you live from Carson City, Nevada. Thanks so much for joining me today. And you know, I have a theme for you, but I'm not going to tell you what the theme is. I will tell you at the end, and I want you to figure it out. Maybe write the names of the artists down. Maybe try to figure it out. Don't get too crazy with it. It might be more simple than you think. So have fun with it. I'll let you know later. And right now, though, it's time to step into the 80s.

And that was Starship with Nothing's Gonna Stop Us Now. I hope you liked that starting line and maybe got you up moving a little bit. So have you figured out the theme yet? Well, I'm not going to tell you just yet. You still got time, and we'll keep this 80s party going and try to figure it out.

And that was Soft Cell with Tainted Love. And don't forget, if you have a song request for a future show or just want to say hi, you can email me, monica@knvc.org. And don't forget, tomorrow night we have the Friday Night Lights broadcast. Really exciting. We have Carson Senators varsity football team taking on the Reed High School Raiders on their home field in Sparks. It's going to be live play-by-play coverage here tomorrow night starting at 7. So join in for sure. It's going to be lots of fun. Have you guessed what the theme is for today? This is really exciting. I told you not to overthink it now. All the artists and or the band names start with S, as in September. That's all. I told you, don't overthink these things sometimes. And I hope you got it, but let's keep this going.

surface with Shower Me With Your Love. Well, that is all for me with this week's Awesome 80s, the S edition. I hope you enjoyed it, and I really hope you enjoy all the programs here on KNVC. 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Every little bit helps, and we do appreciate it. I hope you have a great Thursday, an awesome weekend ahead. Remember, be nice to others and to yourself. And let's end with one of my favorite songs. Here's the Style Council. Bye for now.

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2: 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We're turning up homegrown music from across northern Nevada. Original tracks, local voices, and music that doesn't come from an algorithm. It's straight out of the high desert.
3: Da-da-da-da-da-da-da-da-da-da-da-da-da-da. Am I on key? That was the intro. But you know what I do know? There's way too much good music being made around here to leave it sitting in an inbox, right? You're listening to High Desert Music on KNBC 95.1 FM, Carson City Community Radio. I'm Molly Moser. We're broadcasting from the Brewery Arts Center. This one is a Second Chance Tuesday, where we head back into the KNBC archives and give some great Nevada music another spin. So we're going to roll with it. We got music from Harmony Love, Blunderbuss, Boss's Daughter, and Donkey Jaw. Oh, and John Eldridge. Oh, and we also got another sample from the Canyon Club. And it's featuring Northern Nevada folk duo out of Fallon, Sweet Decay. Let's get into the archives. Our first track goes all the way back to 2020. So it's Latrice Bass. She is known as Harmony Love, blending spoken word poetry with music. She's also a published poet. So if this one catches your ear, there's more of her out there to find. From the KNVC archives, here's Harmony Love with Intriguing.

this voice I couldn't ignore. Lord knows I can't love this man, but what for? Why? I will tell you why. He had an enemy who told lies that put fear behind my eyes. Stories he knew would discourage my interest in this intriguing man. Yeah, I was told about the robberies and a possible rape, and may I add the murders. For so many years, this man was banned from my heart. My heart. When open opportunity came around, my curiosity led me towards his path. Then I became smart, so I made my checklist. I hope his enemy don't mind. Do I see signs of violence? No. Do I see a murderer? No. Do I see a possible rapist? No. Do I see a thief? No way.

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That was Harmony Love with Intriguing. You're listening to High Desert Music. I'm Molly Moser, and we are digging through the archives for Second Chance Tuesday. Next, we're jumping ahead to 2024 with a band that should be familiar to anyone who spent some time around Reno's music scene. Blunderbust is a Reno shoegaze and noise pop trio made up of Jen Scafidi, Carolyn Gates, and Carson Cessna. Their music can get dreamy, noisy, heavy, and atmospheric, sometimes all in the same song. It's dynamic. Here's Blunderbust with James Alex Chilton.

You're listening to Blunderbust on High Desert Music. If you want to keep up with them, you can find Blunderbust on Facebook and Instagram and Bandcamp. Blunderbust. And while we're hanging around the louder side of Reno music, let's keep going. This one, Boss's Daughter, or you could call it Bossy D, whatever you prefer. Formed in Reno in 2014 and has put in some serious miles in since then. We're talking more than 600 shows across seven, not cities, not states, countries. The band is Chris Fox, Danny Paul, and Jamie Locks, and they've shared bills with some pretty big names like Rise Against and Pennywise. They call what they do Maximum Party Time, which feels like a pretty good introduction all by itself. From 2024, this is Boss's Daughter with Photography. I don't bother.

That's Boss's Daughter with Photography, only on High Desert Music. Quick reminder while I've got you, this show repeats Thursdays at 2 p.m. You can also find previous shows through our Facebook page. Just type in High Desert Music. Our next band is another Reno punk band that brings plenty of noise with them. Donkey Jaw, featuring Cotis McKinley, Simon Marvelli, and Christopher Bailey. With a sound built around big punk riffs, hard-hitting drums, and a whole lot of energy. Donkey Jaw, Breathing Now.

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You can keep up with the band on Facebook and Instagram. 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We're going to change gears here a little bit with our next archive pick. John Eldridge, a singer-songwriter who plays a mix of folk rock, country, classic rock, along with his original music. This track takes us back to the KNVC archives from 2019. Here's John Eldridge with Wonder.

0: That was John Eldridge with Wonder, originally aired on KVC in 2019. I'm Molly Moser, your host, and you're listening to High Desert Music. We're going to switch gears here, and we're going to get on the other line with Elise Linder. She is the organizer of the Reno Musicians Collective. Elise is always here with us every week, setting us up to know all the happenings and the events that are going on in the region. Hi, Elise. How are you?
1: Hi, Molly. I'm doing pretty good. How are you?
0: I'm doing well, Elise. What do you have going on for us this week?
1: I have a few things for you. I kind of cherry pick all over the place. So the first one is Friday, September 18th, a Fernley open mic at Mick Hopper's Brew Company. We've mentioned them before, but it's been a while. That one's hosted by Jamie with the Fernley Aces. They go from 7 to 10 p.m., and that one's every third Friday. And then the next one is Monday, September 21st, a Zephyr Cove open mic at Casey's American Cantina, hosted by Dennis McMasters, 5 to 8 p.m., and that one is every Monday. And then the next one is also Monday, September 21st, my Songwriters Night at Bristlecone Brewing Company in Reno. We go from about 6 to 8 p.m. I do have a couple slots left for that one. And I'm always looking for people to play. And I did want to just make a note. All the events that we present here are free unless we otherwise state that they're ticketed. So I just want people to be aware, you know, that they are free to the public. And I personally try to keep my events open and free to the public.
0: That's awesome, Elise. And thanks so much for the updates. If a fellow musician wants to get a hold of you for a Songwriters Night or Covers Night, where can we find you?
1: Oh, thank you for asking.
0: Yeah.
1: So three ways. Facebook group, Reno Musicians Collective. I can be messaged on Facebook or Instagram. And then my email address is my last name, Linder, LinderA2@gmail.com. So LinderA2@gmail.com. Thank you. Appreciate that.
0: Thank you, Elise, for giving us all these opportunities and keeping us in the know.
1: Yeah, and we'll definitely talk to you next week. I can't wait.
0: Before we get to our Canyon Club sample, a little more music news. Apollo, he has a new album, and it's called Say It. 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That means Spotify, YouTube, Deezer, Apple. 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That's on Whitney Lane. Sweet Decay is a Northern Nevada folk rock duo. After a chance meeting brought them together through a shared love of storytelling and connection. And they have a pretty simple message behind what they do. You don't need endless money, fancy equipment, everything figured out before you start making something you care about. And it's about returning to the earth, forgiveness, and finding some beauty in the struggle. Now, this is a very highly streamed song of theirs, worldwide streamed. This is Sweet Decay.
2: 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It's brand new.

0: Thank you, guys.
1: I didn't expect to be an audience, but that's cool. Thank you guys for being here. All right.
2: Moss and Bones by Sweet Decay, only on High Desert Music. And that brings us to the end of this trip through the KNVC archives. Wasn't that fun? We heard Harmony Love, Blunderbuss, Boss Daughter, Donkey Jaw, John Eldridge, and Canyon Club sample from Sweet Decay. 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Just check out our Facebook page. We have the archives for the shows around for about 2 weeks. Keep sending music our way. We'll leave it there for High Desert Music. I'm Molly Moser. Thanks for hanging out. And if you're making something good out there, like I said, send it our way.
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the song was I'm Every Woman, and this is Women in Music. The artist was Chaka Khan, and I'm Patricia. Welcome, Carson City, to KNBC 95.1 FM. I am delighted, ladies and gentlemen, to share today's theme, which is women's music from 1971 and 1975. The reason, I also have a couple of outside the boundaries in there. The reason I picked that on a beautiful summer day in August 1971, four incredibly naive young women walked into the dormitory at Marycrest Hall at the University of Dayton, representing Cleveland, Chicago, Pittsburgh, and Rochester. They had no comprehension that their chance meeting at a place called One South would be the bond that would last over five decades. Those goofy girls, now women, are here with me in the studio today. They started, and we started, in 1971. So, here we go.

There's no matching the remarkable voice of Karen Carpenter. I did want to add, anybody born and raised in the late 60s or early 70s, We've Only Just Begun was your prom theme. I'm reasonably certain that was a

0: You're listening to KNBC 95.1 FM. My name is Patricia, and the show is Women in Music. You know, we've got fun guests here. I'm just trying to get riled up to party, and I'd like to talk about that for just a second. All of the people that are involved with KNBC are volunteers, our on-air talent, our program director, our website director. We're looking for those kinds of skills, and I'm telling y'all, if you want to come down and visit the studio, take a minute, see what we do, see how we do it, I'm sure you've got a skill we can put to use. But now let's pep up this 1970 to 75 journey, and here we go.
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You know, every now and then I think you might like to hear something from us. Nice and easy. But there's just one thing, you see. We never ever do nothing nice and easy. We always do it nice and rough. But we're gonna take the beginning of this song and do it easy. But then we're gonna do the finish

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Tina Turner takes the commanding lead on Proud Mary. Coincidentally, Ike and Tina performed at the University of Dayton for homecoming. Unfortunately, there's four of us here that were at that event and cannot remember what year. Janice made her song, the song Me and Bobby McGee, her own, and that was a treat to listen to. So next, we're going to play a song that was pretty much an anthem for any woman who grew up in the early 70s. And much like Carly Simon, the people that we are singing about will go unnamed.

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You are listening to 95.1 FM. We also broadcast in Minden and Gardnerville, and you can stream us live at knvc.org. I did mention we are a nonprofit volunteer organization. Please go to the website, hover over that donate button, maybe click on that. We are going to continue our party here in the studio. You're welcome to join us until 4 o'clock. We're here on the property of the Brewery Arts Center campus. We're in the church basement. And if you knew this motley crew, you'd find that incredibly funny. I am going to continue to move on. Songs from 1971, 1975, Women in Music. My name is Patricia. Thanks for listening.

That was Roberta Flack doing Killing Me Softly with his song. Before that, we heard Carole King, It's Too Late. On January 30th, 1971, Carole King released the album Tapestry, and Our Lives Were Never the Same. Thank you, Carole. Whoops. See, she made me.

Linda Ronstadt was an incredible influence on women and music in general in the early 70s. That was Blue Bayou. Before that was Barbara Streisand doing The Way We Were. I have a great story about being stuck in the dorms over Christmas break, a winter snowstorm, seeing the movie, getting into the car, having to pull over because we were crying so hard over this song. Just a memory of my friends that are here in the studio until 4 o'clock, the Dayton Girls. 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My name is Patricia, and we are going to continue the party till 4 o'clock.

That was Mary Wells, and the song was My Guy. Anyone around in the early 70s sang, danced, and went to each other's wedding and made that the highlight. Unfortunately, during those times, we never had dates, but it was a lot of fun. And we're here dancing, and we'll be doing so until 4 o'clock. You're listening to KNBC. My name is Patricia. This is Women in Music.

0: the Supremes did Stoned Love, and if you were a teenager or a college student in the 70s, you get why she wrote that. Before that, Phoebe Snow did a beautiful rendition of Thankful and Thoughtful. This is KNBC 95.1. 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
1: I'm going to be right back.

Surprise. I'd like to do a little tune for you. Maybe even a big tune.

That was Carole King. That was Carole King with her friend James Taylor. With Respect and Love and Gratitude, I played that for my friends, Janice, Barbara, and Mary. I am thankful for having them here. Unexpected friendships are some of the most special. They come into your life out of nowhere. They bring joy, understanding, and love you never saw coming. These connections remind us that the best things in life happen when we least expect it. Cherish these friendships. They're rare, they're beautiful, and they're truly unforgettable. My name is Patricia. You are listening to KNBC, and I am about ready to leave. Got a couple more happy songs for you. Thank you for listening. I hope you'll tune in next week.

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3: 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Stephen will also be the Grand Marshal of the 2026 Nevada Day Parade. 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

You know that little clock? The one on your VCR? The one that's always blinking 12 noon? 'Cause you never figured out how to get in there and change it. So it's always the same time. Just the way it came from the factory. Good morning. Good night. Same time tomorrow. We're in record.

So here are the questions. Is time long? Or is it wide? And the answers? Sometimes the answers just come in the mail.

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1: 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We come together as a community to remember, reflect, and find hope through music. 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
3: Welcome, friends, to another edition of Economic Update, a weekly program devoted to the economic dimensions of our lives and those of our children. I'm your host, Richard Wolff. All right, let's jump right into the updates that we have for you today. I begin by bringing to your attention a report from the Kennedy School of Public Policy at Harvard University. One of their most interesting recent reports has to do with the child care needs, in this case, of the state of Massachusetts, where they're located. But the results of what they found for Massachusetts apply, if not more so, everywhere else in the United States. And I wanted you to see, because of the lesson these numbers teach. By far the most important result of their reporting was the following. In-depth questionnaires of families with children showed them that 89% of parents would use public daycare for their children, for all their children, if they were free. And that's compared with the 53% that use paid childcare now. All right, in plain English, if you provided childcare free of charge, managed by the government, in exactly the same framework that now applies to elementary school, junior high school, senior high school, in most parts of the United States, you would be providing an enormously important service that is now glaringly missing from our culture and society. Because my family is partly French, I'm very familiar with the system in France, which is light years better and more developed than that in the United States. Children as a few months old are eligible to be cared for in highly developed, top-quality, public, subsidized daycare. It's been that way for quite a while in France, and the few occasions to, quote-unquote, reform it have been resisted and never been brought to fruition. The system there is a fixture of the life of the French people. And what this teaches us is another lesson in the failure of markets, that institution that gets a pass all the time in American culture. The reason half the people who need childcare don't get it is because it's not available. And why isn't it available? Well, it's either too pricey. In order to set it up, you'd have to make enough of a profit because the government doesn't step in and do it. It's left to the market, and the market can't find enough profit, so half the people go without. Suppose the government came in and said, we'll provide it free, the way we do, with elementary school, junior high school, senior high school, and so on. It would mean an enormous gain. And let's take a look at the gain and then talk about the cost. Millions of people in America would be able to take part-time and full-time jobs if their children were in a quality, safe place to grow up. That would transform the lives of those millions of people. It would provide a labor force in this country that is needed, especially now that we keep deporting large numbers of people. And it would change the communities in which these people live. Here's another gain. The children who would get professional care. The French daycares are equipped with a nurse, that's by law, someone to take care of any medical problem that arises, social workers and other. We could have quality care for our children, the long-term effects of which are very well known and would save this country from all of the costs that come when you don't have quality child care, when you have no child care at all, or when you have to rely on people in the neighborhood who may or may not be doing the right thing with your child during the day if you leave it there. And that includes your relatives, as you well know. Wow. And why isn't it done? Because it's costly. Yes, it would. The government would have to raise some taxes. And the people who would pay the taxes, corporations, the rich, maybe people without children, they don't want to pay. And so we're all impoverished. If the government did it, it would gain benefits far beyond what the cost is. It would be one of the most socially valuable things the state could do. And here's a couple of extra things to think about. Our aging population means our public school buildings are now housing fewer and fewer children each year. The space is available. The place is available. The facilities are available. Child care could be an enormously productive use of our capacity in terms of public schools, already located all around the community, as would be needed for a daycare center. A creative government could make an enormous difference by correcting a failure of the market system to provide something so obviously needed and valuable. My next update is a kind of recognition of Mike Huckabee, the U.S. ambassador to Israel right now. He is a fundamentalist Christian minister, and he was in the news recently for condemning something Israel did. Oh, really? Very rare for him. What was it? Turns out Israel took the private property of an American of Palestinian background and, citing the Ten Commandments, no less, Reverend Huckabee denounced this violation of the commandment not to covet another's property. I hope I will not be thought presumptuous if I remind Mr. Huckabee that another one of those famous Ten Commandments is that thou shalt not kill, and he has been remarkably silent about Israel's killing of large numbers of people. The selectivity of morality here is downright stunning. The next update has to do with an old idea that should have been dead. California is going to be putting on the ballot this November a 5% one-time tax on billionaires. And the billionaires don't like it. Surprise. And they're spending huge amounts of money to prevent it. Surprise. And here's the argument they're using, which I'm interested in because it's being used against Mayor Zoran Mamdani in New York City. You mustn't do such things because corporations and the rich will run away from your city or your state if you dare to do it. Well, the evidence is in case you're wondering. Do people leave when this happens? No, they don't. It's a big, fat bluff. But here's a suggestion. I always want to be helpful about what you might do if you want to improve the odds that nobody leaves. You can make it clear that any corporation that follows a tax increase by leaving will be the target of a public relations campaign led by the mayor or the governor, telling all the people of New York City what to think about that company and that brand name that did that. That might make the company and the rich people who run it think a long time longer about leaving a city rather than paying the long overdue taxes they owe. My last update has to do with the recent news that the United States foreign debt, public debt, the debt of the United States federal government, just crossed $40 trillion. And here's some stunning things for you to think about. The United States is the most indebted country on earth. It took us 240 years to accumulate $20 trillion of debt. It only took the last 10 years to accumulate and double that to 40. And who was the president for most of the last 10 years? Yeah, turns out to be Mr. Trump, deficit spender par excellence, debt increaser. He promised to cut the debt. He didn't. He did the reverse. And here are some things to think about. This year, we will be spending $1 trillion, a trillion, paying interest on that debt. That's right. You and I will pay taxes on the beer we drink, on the cigarettes we shouldn't be smoking, on our income tax, on our rubber tires. The federal government raises taxes from you and me. But $1 trillion of the taxes we pay don't pay for schools or highways or even the national defense. They are simply transferred by the United States government to the creditors, the people who lent to the United States government. And who are they? Rich corporations, rich individuals, and foreign countries. And the two most important foreign countries, Japan and China, they're the biggest creditors of the United States. Which means, just so you understand, every year the United States has to pay interest on the debt it owes, like any other debtor. Which means a part of your taxes are collected in Washington and shipped over to Beijing so that the People's Republic of China gets that interest and can use it any way it wants. And on behalf of the government of China, I want to thank you all for doing this. And why do we have the debt? Because our government dares not tax corporations and the rich. If it did, it wouldn't have to borrow. Wow. Think about that the next time the tax bill comes. We've come to the end of the first half of today's show. Stay right with me. I think you'll find our conversation with David Cobb very, very interesting. Welcome back, friends, to the second half of today's Economic Update. I am very glad and proud to bring back to our microphones and camera my friend David Cobb. He serves as the coordinator of the U.S. Solidarity Economy Network, and he also works with the People's Network for Land and Liberation. He hosts the podcast Redneck Gone Green, which airs right here on the Democracy at Work YouTube channel with his co-host, Shane Knight, every Monday at 6 p.m. Eastern Standard Time. This program that both of these gentlemen produce is dedicated to bringing the ideas and voices of those actively working to build the institutions, movements, and infrastructure needed to face a post-capitalist world to audiences everywhere. So first of all, David, thank you very much for joining us. I know you're busy organizing this conference that is coming in October in Denver. So thanks a lot for taking a moment out to speak with us.
4: Thank you, Rick. It's always a pleasure to be with you and on this program.
3: All right, let me begin by asking a judgment call from someone, an activist like yourself, moving around the country, talking to large numbers of people about these issues. Do you think that at this moment in the history of the United States, that there's really a significant alienation of Americans from their government, that there's a gap between the people and the government that demands our attention because it is as big and powerful as at least some of us seem to think?
4: Rick, in my experience, there's never been more alienation any time in my life. And from my read of U.S. history, this is a level of alienation that has not been seen since the Great Depression amongst most people. Of course, let's put in context that enslaved Africans were, quote, alienated, that indigenous people were alienated, that women were alienated. So we have to put it into context. So what I want to point out is that one thing that everybody is coming to terms with is there is a profound disconnect between what are called mainstream electoral politics and the actual economic suffering of workers in this country. And I would argue that this is because people are coming to terms with who actually runs this country. The predatory class has always run this country, but in a time of rising economics, at a time where the American empire, Uber Alice, was able to control the world, many, not all, but many workers did not experience it. Now the proverbial chickens are coming home to roost in a way that you simply cannot ignore it. And that alienation is a function of the fact that the economic system separates humans from their work and their nobility and their own selves and turns them into mere commodities. But even worse, capitalism as we understand it is coming to an end. The American empire as we understand it is now coming to an end. And so people are having to come to terms with what I will argue is actual reality.
3: Do you think it matters in this story, just to pick up on your point, is this as true of Republicans as of Democrats? Is it as true of people who participate in electoral politics and the large number of Americans who regularly don't?
4: You know, Rick, it's a great question. And the big picture answer is yes, it's absolutely equally true, but it's more challenging because everybody has a different narrative or story. For what I'll call principled Republicans who believe the continued myth of American exceptionalism, it's simply going to be harder for them to come to the correct conclusions, especially because they are attempting to, many continue to reject the reality of the ecological collapse. It's not coming, Rick. It's here and begun. They're going to have to contend with that reality, just as they're going to have to contend with the fact that selling their labor at the time of automation, robotics, and artificial intelligence is not going to actually get them what they want. So Republicans are facing the same pain, but the pre-narrative that they have about how the world works is going to make it more challenging for them. And that, by the way, Rick, is why I would argue they've been hoodwinked. And I'm talking about my cousins and people that I grew up with in rural Texas. They bought the, quote, populism, the right-wing populism that MAGA represents. So they have a different worldview, but I think everybody is experiencing the ongoing collapse. And it's going to, like, people are going to have to come to terms with reality.
3: I know the next question is difficult, and I know it's always many factors that produce moments in history. But if you had to pick out the one or two things that drove this alienation that you've just described, what would you say? What happened in America over the last, I don't know, 50, 75 years or longer, if you think, that brought us to this?
4: Well, I'm going to take a moment, Rick, because, again, it's a large arc, right? And part of that arc, I don't need to tell you or the listeners or viewers of Democracy at Work, but it is capitalism and empire, right? This overall arc. And we know, and you and your guests have done a phenomenal job of educating people that we are at, this is the end or the beginning of the end of the U.S. empire. So that is happening. In addition to that, the ecological collapse is accelerating. But I also want to go one step deeper because you asked about the last 50 years or so, and I want to underscore the neoliberal attachment to market economy Uber Alles and the fact that they believe they have some God-given right to profits has been a huge part of the problem. Because the Democratic Party, because you asked me about the Republicans and the Democrats, I only really responded about Democrats, but I do think that we have to understand that both Democrats and Republican leadership serve the predatory class or the employer class and corporate elites. They are not addressing and have not in the last 50 years wage stagnation, compounding debt, hyper inequality. And that is because of the commitment to the neoliberal policies that so many of us fought against. And it started really in the 70s, but really accelerated in the 90s, Rick. And there's a special place in Hades for the Democratic Leadership Council and all the rest who abandoned the working class so thoroughly and completely. And by that, I want to really name Bill Clinton for the role that he and his administration played on NAFTA, on the creation of the entire framework of the World Trade Organization, the International Monetary Fund, the World Bank. I mean, what we're seeing now, again, are chickens coming home to roost.
3: Tell me, given everything you've said to us, how does someone like you, an activist engaged in this way, looking at the world the way you've just summarized for us, how do you understand the rise of two things that are happening? Number one, the DSA as a explicitly socialist organization, and the electoral victories, both of DSA candidates and of others with the label progressive, which seems to be the label of choice for these folks these days. What's the connection here?
4: First, I appreciate that you've talked about sort of progressives that try to avoid the word socialism, right? Because they continue to try to dance on the head of a pin. I'm not going to do that. I know you don't do that, right? Capitalism is failing to deliver basic economic security. It's stripping away the illusion of the Cold War scare. And what we're seeing now, those realities of capitalism's core failures and a return to what I would call kitchen table urgency. And I think the growth of Democratic Socialists of America, the growth of the left in general, is fueled by very immediate, everyday struggles. Like at the end of the day, whether it's Mamdani, Syed, like there have been a whole series of victories at the primary that are being driven not by ideology, but by what Cabral reminds us, never forget that people are not motivated by abstract ideas in their head. It is objective material conditions And so socialism is getting a refreshing new look because socialist policies actually make people's lives better.
3: Okay, because we have, you know, limited time, I want to ask you a general and a specific question wrapped up together. What should the people who listen to you, hear you, listen to us here on this program, what is the takeaway from today's conversation? What would you like them to think about doing in their own personal lives, given all the pressures we all face, personal and job and all the rest? And how does it relate to this event in Denver that I want you to remind people about?
4: Well, thank you. That event is Resist and Build. You can go to resistandbuild.net, October 15 through 18. My co-host Shane Knight and I will both be there. Resist the harms, abuses, build the new. And that's how I'm going to answer the question in our remaining time, Rick. And that is, we have to build the institutions that meet our objective material needs. And you talk about it on this program, but there are worker-owned cooperatives, community land trusts, mutual aid networks. We have to stop thinking that the government can actually do these things for us. But there's a trick here. We have to do it ourselves, but there are policies that we can force our government to take, like public banking, participatory budgeting. There's a whole series of policies that can actually facilitate a genuine economic democracy. It cannot exist within capitalism. So we have to, at the local level, prove that we can actually meet our needs, and then we have to demand a full system change, an evolution to the post-capitalist world. Capitalism and imperialism is ending. The question is whether it will be fascism or eco-socialism. I wish I saw it differently, Rick, but to me, we are in a which side are you on moment, and I'm encouraging people to dig where you stand with your friends, your neighbors, wherever you live, work, play, and pray. Do the work of building collaborative relationships to meet our needs, because a crisis is unfolding, a collapse is imminent, but we have each other.
3: Yes, that's a very powerful message. And I would only want to add that in the first half of today's program, I talked a little bit about crossing the $40 trillion public debt milestone. Yeah, it is. It really is a kind of staggering coming up against what the United States has done, become a debtor to the whole world, collected the savings of the whole world, and instead of them being used to build the economies in those other countries so they could have a decent life, these countries ended up, and try to think about it, the poorer countries of the world, all less wealthy than America, with a few exceptions, sending their money here. The poor of the earth making some money, but lending it to the richest country in the world. That, too, should stand as a screaming condemnation. What kind of a system works like that? We should be lending them the money to develop, not the other way around. It's like poor people.
4: And for productive capacity, not for the grift that the predatory class use. That's what I love about the show here at Democracy at Work, the insistence to say, what is capital for?
3: All right, we've come to the end of our allotted time, David. I wish you every success at that conference in Denver in October and in all the work that you do. And I say, as I always do at the end to my audience, I look forward to speaking with you again next week.
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0: It's the bottom of the 4 o'clock hour here at KNVC 95.1 FM in Carson City. You just finished listening to Economic Update. Coming up next, it's Science Unscripted, our science show from Deutsche Welle. Coming up at 5 o'clock, we've got Democracy Now! Thank you for joining us. Have a great afternoon.
1: Science Unscripted.
2: Hello and welcome to Science Unscripted. It's Connor here.
3: And Gip.
2: We are going to start with one email here, and it's about something you talked about, Gabe, a couple weeks back. The email starts off, just listen to your report on finasteride. I'll leave it there.
3: That is the hair loss drug. And we were talking about it because a study came out about the effect that it can have on your psyche. Depression, anxiety, all the way to suicidal thoughts. And the extent to which you have those, if you are taking that drug for hair loss, compared to if you're taking it for a large enlarged prostate, where those effects aren't there at all. And
2: right.
3: That's kind of what this email was about here.
2: Right. On to some other science now. Starting with something from the Max Planck Institute for the study of crime, security, and law down in Freiburg, Germany. They took a look at youth crime. Broadly defined.
3: What age here?
2: 24 and under.
3: Okay.
2: Youth crime. And where we are now, today, in 2025, specifically when you compare it to all the way back to 1990.
3: Mm-hmm.
2: I don't know if you have a guess on this.
3: What part of the globe?
2: Globally.
3: Globally. I'm saying it's gone up 12%.
2: Wow, that's a really expensive guess. Down everywhere. Almost without exception. Obviously, it depends what kind of crimes you're looking at and which age groups.
3: Yeah.
2: Down significantly across the globe. Amongst the crimes, what is down significantly or the most significantly are property crimes.
3: Hmm.
2: So anything from something happening to your personal automobile, to your bicycle, to your home, those are way down. What is not way down or as far down are violent crimes. Those are still there.
3: Hmm.
2: Also, interestingly, there used to be a much larger difference between the number of those crimes committed by young men or boys versus girls, and the steepest drop has been among those young men and boys, meaning that that disparity or that gap is now closing.
3: That's good news.
2: It's great news. And I, what I find interesting about it is the question is why?
3: Yeah.
2: Why would that be happening? It's great. It's wonderful.
3: Was there a hypothesis offered there from
2: the
3: authors?
2: Couple of them. One, young people are drinking less alcohol than ever before.
3: Yeah.
2: This is, you hear people say this anecdotally, it's backed up by statistics around the world. I'm looking at Statista, a reputable data site. You can look at it yourself. It's called Gen Z, the more sober generation, and they looked at 10,000 U.S. residents between July 22 and June 2023. I'll just pass it over there, Gabe. Gen Z is compared here against millennials, Gen X, and baby boomers, and every kind of drink.
3: This is a bar graph here with four colors.
2: Yeah, every kind of drink. So you have wine, beer, spirits, and then I believe seltzers is on there. Only seltzers, only there do they drink almost as much.
3: Even close, yeah.
2: Are they even close? Everywhere else, they're lower.
3: All the hard stuff, not even half.
2: Yeah, they're really not drinking nearly as much as the older generations, and hence a drop in crime among them. There's also less uncontrolled time with peers, and this is a combination of things. So phones, tablets, computer games, video game consoles, streaming services. There's just a lot more entertainment out there for yourself without your friends. Also spending more time at school and closer parental supervision. There are studies from all around the world. In this paper, they mention Iceland, New Zealand, Netherlands, Sweden, England, and Wales again, that closer parental supervision, sometimes called helicopter parenting, is leading to a further drop in crime. That's good news,
3: yeah.
2: I think there's a part of this study where they sort of get at the idea that there may be more loneliness as well, that there's a sort of increase in loneliness because you're not out there with your friends hanging out and
3: committing crimes.
2: And so you're lonely because you miss those crimes. that would be one negative result, but obviously a drop in crime is fantastic. That's good news.
3: Yes.
2: You can look up the paper, The International Youth Crime Drop, Evidence and Explanations in the journal Crime and Justice. But if you want to read it, it's not open access I've said this on the show before, you just email the authors. If you're not going to use it for commercial purposes, mm-hmm. they usually get back to you and give you the PDF. So that's Dietrich Oberwittler down in Freiburg and up in Malmö, Sweden, Robert Svensson.
3: Yeah. Sticking with young people here also in the States, this is a study done out of the University of Michigan. And I will say that we're going to be returning to this topic in much, much more depth at the end, in the second part of the show when we have our interview. It's about insomnia or trouble sleeping. And here, the rate at which young people are using alcohol and cannabis to fall asleep. Over 1 in 5. They do this Monitoring the Future study at the University of Michigan. Been doing it since 1975.
2: I was going to say, I've seen that the name
3: it's
2: of that study.
3: It's a huge longitudinal study. And for the first time ever, they've used all that data to look at whether young people are using self-medicating, using cannabis and alcohol to fall asleep, and they are in a
2: big
3: way. Is
2: it an and or an and-or?
3: Let me get to that here. 18% of those asked said that they were using cannabis to fall asleep.
2: What?
3: And 7% said they were using alcohol to fall asleep, specifically to fall asleep.
2: Oh, I see.
3: Yeah? So well over 1 in 5 is using either or, and 18% using cannabis, 7% using alcohol to fall asleep.
2: So it's not when you say 18%, which is almost 20%, it's not the case that if you walk down the street, 1 out of 5 people is using it to fall asleep?
3: Yes. Between the ages of 19 and 30, 1 out of 5 of those people is using cannabis, 18%, so almost 1 in 5, is using cannabis to fall asleep, and 7%, just a little than 1 in 10.
2: But then probably sometimes, right? So if this is, it depends on their criteria, but if the time scale is, within the last 3 months or 6 months or a year,
3: yeah.
2: Have you, if you're stressed or worked up and can't fall asleep?
3: No, this is regularly.
2: Regularly?
3: Yes.
2: That's
3: why these numbers alarmed scientists at the University of Michigan, and it's just a fact. That's all this study is. But what I wanted to talk about here is something I learned at rehab, because I went there for alcohol abuse, but also I had trouble sleeping. And what the thing that they wanted to make abundantly clear to me there, because there is a public misconception, even though these things can help you fall asleep, alcohol and cannabis, they hurt your sleep quality in the short term. And absolutely in the long term, it's going to be much harder to fall asleep if you're using these things as a sleep aid. Because in the case of cannabis, the reason why it helps you fall asleep, it is a sedative. When you either smoke marijuana or take a gummy however you inhale it or get it into your body, it increases the level of adenosine, which is a neurotransmitter that brings your alert system down. It makes you feel drowsy, puts you into sleep, but you get less REM sleep. You get a lot of the non-REM sleep. There are 3 stages of that.
2: Mm-hmm.
3: Less REM sleep, it messes with your dreams. Yeah, you're going to wake up more, even though initially in the first period of sleep, you're gonna have deeper sleep, but then you're going to wake up more towards the end of the night and possibly feel less rested in the morning. And alcohol, it's the same thing, but even worse. There, the neurotransmitter is GABA, which is also linked to alcohol. That shuts your entire central nervous system down, especially at a higher concentration. And in both of these cases, like I said, the non-REM sleep is better at the start, but because as you metabolize the alcohol, your BAC goes down, your blood alcohol concentration goes down, and then your body switches back to the first stage of non-REM sleep. So you're getting up because of that. Your whole sleep architecture is the fancy word that scientists use. It gets all messed up because your body's like, I missed that first stage.
2: No,
3: I went right into the deep stage. I went way deep at the beginning because I'm so bombed. You know what I mean? So then you jump back to the initial stage. And in the process, wake up because of that and don't get the REM sleep. So your dreams, again, are all messed up. All your memory consolidation, all that the cognitive good stuff that you get from sleep is not there. And with alcohol in particular, you build a tolerance to it. You need more to get that GABA up there to knock you out. You're drinking way and way more and more and more and more and more. And what began as a sleep aid can easily sneak up and become a problem during the day.

0: If you know that it has a soporific effect, enjoy that if you happen to use it, but do not take it in order to fall asleep, because there, that road ends poorly. Well, Trust me.
1: Yeah. Well, and even if it's not extreme, it's poorly the next morning. I've been there. We've all been there.
0: Yeah.
1: I can't fall asleep, and you just have an extra couple glasses of wine, and that does the trick, and then you feel horrible all day the
0: next
1: day.
0: Because of the homeostatic recovery.
1: Yeah.
0: Which is what I talked about with those stages of sleep getting messed up. REM sleep is not there. Don't do it.
1: Mm-hmm. By the way, great use of the word soporific.
0: Oh,
1: I think that needs to be noted. Speaking of notes, community notes, and in this case, fact-checking social media posts. For those of you who spend as much time or waste as much time as I do, just cruising around the internet on your surfing the web.
0: I don't do that.
1: Until you end up in a swamp. There's a lot of misinformation, disinformation out there. There are posts that are either flagged as disinformation, as false, as misleading, or not. And this study here is specifically about the ones that are. What happens on a social media platform when they flag something? Hey, this has been debunked. Hey, this is false. There is an immediate drop, 46% fewer reposts. At least on the platform X, formerly known as Twitter.
0: Great.
1: Hey.
0: Okay, so I have a Facebook account. Is that what we're talking about here, Facebook?
1: We were talking about X, but yes.
0: X.
1: Yeah.
0: If I post something on X and then it gets flagged, what happens then?
1: Then it's flagged. But okay. What I'm talking about here is who's doing the flagging, because it's normal users.
0: Got you.
1: You can kind of think like a Wikipedia approach.
0: Mm-hmm.
1: These are normal users engaging with the content using a back-end tool. The concern is, what if you get everyone on that back-end tool who's politically one direction?
0: Yeah.
1: Left, right, up, down. You
0: might go around and flag everything we don't like.
1: Yes, that's what I thought. How do you solve that problem, the majority rules, or the tyranny of the majority in this case? How do you solve that problem? And it's with something called bridging-based ranking behavior. I'd never come across that term before. What is bridging-based ranking behavior? It's when you say, okay, of the people who are now agreeing that this content may be false or misleading, how many different perspectives are represented? If Connor has tended to disagree with Gabe on most things, almost everything, and yet on this issue, this correction of misinformation, he and Gabe are suddenly very much in agreement.
0: So then that would be a green light. Despite their differences in opinion.
1: Yes. And once it gets the number of bridges built between people like you and me in that scenario, then the note comes out. That is how that works on the back end. If you're interested in this kind of stuff, the paper is called Community Notes Reduce Engagement with and Diffusion of False Information Online in the journal PNAS.
0: I got one last thing before we go. It is for the multilinguists out there, at least bilinguists out there. This is a huge study done out of about a number of universities in South America, looking at 80,000 participants from 27 countries in Europe. If you know more than one language, what effect does that have on your biobehavioral age gap?
1: On my what?
0: So what that means is...
1: Oh, I think I know what it means now. But
0: Your biological age compared to your chronological age, which means the actual number of years that you've lived on planet Earth. Your biological age measured using artificial intelligence, looking at all your health data, your cardiometabolic health markers. You can use that to get a sense of how old you are actually, and then compare that to how old you're, the number of years, like
1: right.
0: I said.
1: Right, your age is technically, you're 63 years old, but if we look at your biomarkers, you have the body and mind of a 55-year-old.
0: Right. If I only speak one language, my biobehavioral age gap is going to go way up. So it's going to be twice as likely that I'm going to age faster compared to the people who speak more than one language. And the more languages you speak, the higher that effect happens. So
1: you can up it with more and more languages.
0: Yes. The more languages you learn, the polyglots out there, the multilinguists out there.
1: I'm going to go for some of the easiest languages out there and just pile them on up.
0: Well, how many do you have right now? You got Spanish.
1: I speak three languages.
0: You could learn Dutch. You could learn Norwegian. Those are super easy. No articles.
1: Because they're so close to the German. I don't think you can game your biobehavioral gap in that way.
0: Well, the biobehavioral gap is strongly associated with cognitive decline, dementia, mortality. The higher it is, the more likely those bad things are as you age. So the tip here, the takeaway here is, if you don't know a second language, learn one. It's never too late.

0: And if you know one, dust that baby off and use it.
1: Dust that baby off and use it.
0: Yeah.
1: That's great advice. I'm just going to speculate here on the back end of that. My suspicion is that one part of that may be, let me just say it. A friend of mine, a guy that I play soccer with, he's on my team, and he was on the island of Rhodes in Greece and went to Turkey, took a ferry over to Turkey, and he was in awe that these people hawking all sorts of knockoff products, fake Ralph Lauren, fake Gucci, fake watches, that they spoke five languages fluently, not kind of, not just enough to sell you stuff, fluently. He speaks German, English, and Russian, and so he could hear that. Yeah. And it led me to think that if you can do that, you are very socially active daily.
0: Right, especially if you're using them a lot.
1: That's the only way to keep a language fresh, is to use it. So part of that may be that if you are really fluent in three languages, which I would say at this point I'm like 2.5 languages, then it's because you're socially engaging it big time as well. Maybe a part of it.
0: I mean, it's a huge study, 80,000 participants, but like you say, it is absolutely association here. So this is not causality, but it's definitely something to think about.
1: Yeah.
0: And as we go, before our second half segment, like I said, it's going to be about stress and sleep. We've got something for you. Deutsche Welle has a slowly read news segment.
1: No.
0: And normally we give you music in the middle here, but now you're going to get the news.
1: Wait, real quick.
0: Because if you know a little bit of German, maybe this will...
1: Can I just preface this by saying I wish all of you the best? This is German news read very slowly, and it must be one of the hardest jobs to do, to take a language and read it so slowly that beginners can understand. We wish you the best of luck.
0: Just let them enjoy it.
2: Dienstag, 21. Juli 2026, 9 Uhr in Deutschland. Vermittler wollen neue Waffenruhe im Iran-Krieg. Das US-Militär hat die 10. Nacht in Folge Ziele in Iran aus der Luft angegriffen. Die Islamische Republik attackierte nach eigenen Angaben im Gegenzug eine US-Basis in Kuwait. Parallel dazu.
1: So, this next one is for all of our worst sleepers out there, all of our insomniacs who are listening to these words right now, and also to the one who's sitting across the table from me right now.
0: No, I got into work yesterday and a dear colleague came up to me and said, Gabe, it looks like you haven't slept in 6 months.
1: You do kind of look like that.
0: Yeah, and I laughed it off.
1: Well, I tried to defend you. Yeah. I said that may be body shaming.
0: Yeah.
1: Which is the wrong, no.
0: Thank you for looking out. You're my brother's keeper, I guess.
1: Yeah, that was the wrong use of that word. But
0: seriously, this interview that's coming is about a huge factor or one huge difference when it comes to why people cannot fall asleep at night.
3: Science Unscripted.
4: Okay, thanks for having me. My name is Thein Masar. I'm a sleep researcher at the National University of Singapore. And I recently co-authored a paper on stress, sleep, and insomnia.
1: Stein, what would you say is the chief conclusion or finding in that new paper?
4: People respond differently to stress, and some people are more vulnerable to stress than others. And this shows in their sleep. They can show sleep disturbances, problems falling asleep, and what we were looking at is like what makes some of these people different than others.
1: Let's go ahead and get into your experiment, because that's what I liked about your research. You had two groups of people responding different ways to stress.
4: Well, as you could imagine, like people respond differently to stress, and some people like they get like an upset stomach, or some people get like headaches or migraines, and some people have problems sleeping when they're stressed. And as sleep researchers, we were particularly interested in this group. So we screened 300 people based on how strongly they experienced sleep disturbance when they were stressed. And we invited the 30 highest and the 30 lowest scores to follow them in their day-to-day lives.
1: Ah, okay. So you took the 30 people who had the worst reactions to stress and the 30 people who had the best reactions to stress and therefore had the better sleep or the worst sleep?
4: So what we did is we followed them for 2 weeks, and every day we asked them like how stressed they felt, and we also tracked their sleep using a sleep tracker. And we also asked them like how restless they felt like when they were in bed. Like this is what we call pre-sleep arousal. This could be like cognitively, so like having racing thoughts or worrying over things, or this could be physically, like having elevated heart rate or sweating.
1: I'm just going to speculate here that if you've got the 30 most stressed resistant people and the 30 least stress resistant people, that on a day-to-day basis, they're going to experience probably roughly as a whole the same amount of stress, right? And so why then, what, the people who can't deal with that, only they end up going home, hopping into bed, and then having elevated heart rates, racing thoughts. It's them. They just can't deal with that and therefore can't sleep.
4: So what we see is that, like, basically everyone shows, like, a bit of that, but, like, those people who are more vulnerable, like show that they're much more, to a much higher extent, and it's indeed the idea is that like what's like however we can control our thoughts, like while we're trying to sleep, while we're in bed, that will actually help us to like eventually fall asleep and like sleep through the night.
0: What do we know about why some people have so much trouble with dealing with stress? Why do some people have their thoughts racing? Because I know that feeling very well, and I'm wondering, just from a personal perspective, why can some people do it well and some people can't?
4: It's a very good question, and like this is something that we haven't figured out fully. So we have looked at like several differences like between the two groups in terms of like their psychological makeup, and what we saw is that like those people who were more vulnerable were on the whole like more anxious and more stressed and tended to be like more depressed. What we also saw is that these people tended to have like what we call like a more emotion focused coping style. So when they are dealing with stress, they focused more on how they felt and on the feelings that were associated with that stress, rather than focusing on working on solutions.
1: A lot of our listeners around the world are hearing your words right now in the middle of the night. This program is broadcast at all sorts of wacky hours between midnight and like 5 a.m., 6 a.m. And so I guess one question I have for you is distraction helpful for insomnia? If somebody is listening to us right now because they cannot sleep, is this helping them or harming them?
4: So, first of all, I feel for them. I'm also one of them. If you seek distraction, so if you lie awake at night and you seek distraction, this can be helpful, but there are a couple of things to take note of. So when you seek distraction, like don't do something that is like extremely arousing. So like that further like amps up your racing thoughts or wakes you up very much.
0: And Stein, what do you do? What helps you the most when you're lying in bed and your thoughts are racing and you just can't fall asleep? What's your go-to?
4: I can give you the official answer, and I can give you like the real answer.
0: Don't even give me the official answer. Let's skip the official answer and go straight to the real one.
4: Yes. So I'm bad at following my own advice. So when it comes to lying awake at night, the main advice would be like don't go and check your clock. Don't go and check your phone. Don't go scroll your social media. And this is something that I often find myself doing. When I am a little bit better and I can I can find other things. Some things that I do like to do is like listen to a podcast or like journaling. Find like more calming things to do outside of bed, and find some ways to distract yourself without arousing yourself too much.
1: And for the people listening right now who are not good at dealing with stress, that's a lot of people out there, what can they do during the day so that before they even get under those bed covers, and I know that feeling where the bed covers are starting to get too hot and too warm and I'm too sweaty, my thoughts are racing, what can I do during the daytime to help prevent that?
4: during the day, like do what you can to tackle the problems that you're dealing with, and go to like in that way, like go to bed in a more satisfied manner, like knowing that you've done what you could. Of course, this is not always possible, and there are limits to what one can do. But being able to really work on solutions is something that's that can help people feel better about their stress.
1: And that was Stein Massar, a research assistant professor at the Center for Sleep and Cognition at the School of Medicine at the National University of Singapore.
0: I loved how honest he was, especially after the interview finished. I asked him if the bit about mindfulness, the advice he gave about developing that relationship with your worries, does that work? And he goes, no.
1: For him personally.
0: No, for him personally, no, it doesn't. And I think that it's that itself is kind of a tip. If you're trying to fall asleep at night and your thoughts are racing and you feel like there's nothing you can do, don't try and worry too much about it, because that will lead to the next level of desperation where you think it's completely hopeless. It isn't. In that moment.
1: You're a worse sleeper than I am, for sure. Yeah. I'm not very good. I have my own insomnia, but I'm better than 2 years ago. 2 years ago, it was out of control, racing thoughts going through the night, and it just kept going. Whereas now, again, I think every tip is personal at the end of the day, and that's why I asked him about distractions, because last night, it was 1 a.m, still couldn't fall asleep. We'd had a very stressful day at work, and it was connected to that. Could not sleep, and what worked for me personally was going to, what did he call it, a non-arousing media source. I have mine. It's called Arte. It is a publicly financed German-French television video production thing.
0: You popped on some linear TV?
1: I used the app.
0: The app, okay.
1: Yeah, but it's not the most exciting stuff, but it's really good and it's really deep. And I watched, for 1 hour, the band The Who, because their 1977 performance at the Kilburn.
0: Okay.
1: For some reason, they'd gotten the footage and they put it all together. And that got boring for me after a while. It was interesting. A couple songs. Bob O'Reilly, yeah. Who Are You?
0: And then you were so tired you couldn't even get up the stairs to your bed? Or
1: Pinball Wizard. It just shifted. I couldn't think about the things that were causing my mind to race.
0: Uh-huh.
1: I was looking at Pete Townsend doing that windmill guitar thing and wondering whether the drummer was on drugs because he was so fast. For me, it's a distraction that helps really well. And also knowing that, hey, I've been here before. I can get through this. I'm just, my mind's racing. And it's about things that don't fundamentally matter if you can zoom out to the universal level. These trivialities, the quotidian garbage, it doesn't matter.
0: No.
1: What matters is the who at 1 a.m, 1:30 a.m.
0: It's all about arriving at a place where we're comfortable not being able to sleep. That's where I'm at. What about you guys out there? What do you do to distract yourselves? Does it have anything to do with the 1970s rock band? The Who? What do you do? Or how do you deal with stress?
1: Please let us know, because we will share those tips on next week's episode. I think it's almost the more unique and sort of bizarre sounding, the better, because those are the ones that work for some people.
0: And we're all in this together, right?
1: Yeah.
0: SUDW.com.
3: Science Unscripted.